0: I answered that question there. But the next question for bettors would be, if you don't like the Dodgers, if you're trying to beat the favorite here, who are you going to play? Have you seen much action on the futures board on other teams, maybe like the Red Sox recently?
1: Well, the Red Sox also made a good acquisition, so their odds dropped 2 to 14 to 1. When you look at the odds, the National League has 3 of the top 4 spots, and that's the Dodgers. Then the Yankees are second at plus $6, 6 to 1. Then the Brewers are 9 to 1, and the Braves are 10 to 1. So even though the Dodgers have that small price, the other teams that follow them are just having great years also, and so therefore the third and fourth choice. We've taken money on the Cubs. They improved a little bit. Phillies kind of stayed kind of even at 18 to 1. And the Astros have been taking some money lately, but it's not because of any trades. It's just because they've been playing better baseball as of late.
2: Johnny Avello, DraftKings Sportsbook, joining us here, courtesy of our progressive guest line. You know, Johnny, with the Dodgers having their odds so short all year long, where are you guys from a liability standpoint with the Dodgers?
1: We've taken money on the Dodgers, but when a team is that low, we're not going to get hurt, even though we're not probably in the greatest shape right now. By the time the season ends, there's going to be more money in the pot. And, the Dodgers will end up being okay for us. Not going to be, a great future book for us if they win the whole thing. But since we've made the adjustments that we've needed to make, whether they've gotten a new player or just overall the hype on them since the beginning of the year, we've made the adjustments we need to make. Like I said, there's money coming in on other teams. The Red Sox with this streak, they've certainly drawn money. They're in the streak. The Brewers, who have just played well all season long. The Rays took some money when they were, in the lead in the East and, looked like they maybe had a team that no one expected. Cubs always taking money. Phillies always taking money. And there's other teams below them, too. I mean, you can't count teams out like the Mariners, the Rangers. I already mentioned the Astros. And then, maybe the Guardians, maybe even the Diamondbacks. Who knows? Maybe the Diamondbacks have some run left in them for the rest of the year. Maybe they make a wild card spot, and who knows? I just don't hand over the trophy to a team, because if you look at last year when the Dodgers won it, it was not easy. Toronto could have won that World Series a couple of times. And I think the Dodgers were very fortunate to win it. Now, this year, they've got the team to do it, but you have to win the games. And, sometimes the hitters aren't hitting at that time. Your pitching staff's not pitching as well. We'll see where we're at when we get to October.
0: You're right about that. Blue Jays had a 3-0 lead in Game 7 of the World Series. Bo Bichette took Ohtani deep, and they end up losing Game 7. The year before that, the Padres had the Dodgers backed against the wall in the playoffs and let them off the hook. Johnny Avello, DraftKings Sportsbook Director, with us. Johnny, how about the NFL preseason game Thursday night, Hall of Fame game, Carolina Panthers, Arizona Cardinals? At DraftKings, you got Carolina, 1.5-point favorite, total of 36.5. Have you seen much betting action on this? Or basically, does all the betting action show up, the last day before kickoff on Thursday?
1: We haven't really seen. We've seen money on the game, but nothing to move the side. But you and I both know that preseason games probably move more than any other game during the NFL regular season, taking away injury, of course. So the game's holding at Carolina 1.5. We're going to see movement on this game, but I don't know where it's going to be. It could swing to the Cardinals the favorite, or the Panthers will be a bigger favorite. But there will be a move on this game, and we just not have seen it yet.
2: Johnny Avello joining us, courtesy of our progressive guest line. Johnny, right now the Rams, your betting favorite, as they are at every sports book across the country, plus 550.
0: By the way, quick update. Tommy Edman, 3-run homer.
2: Woo.
0: Dodgers on the board first with no outs.
2: I guess that Sunday Night Baseball travel is not hurting them, at least so far. But, Johnny, how much are you guys monitoring the Aaron Donald situation? Is that current price basing in the possibility of Donald's return? Would he move the market a bunch if he does make the decision to return to the Rams?
1: Well, I don't think he's a schoolboy, Timmy, so I don't think he, you know, I don't think he's going to move the needle that much. The Rams are already plus 550, which, you know, I consider to be short to start the season with. And then everybody after that is double digits. So, you know, if that's where he ends up signing, then maybe the Rams drop to $5. But I don't see much of a move bigger than that.
2: Who are some of the other teams garnering off-season futures hype here at DraftKings?
1: Bills always grab money, you know, new head coach, Josh Allen, you know, he knows he stays healthy. You know, the team will certainly be in the mix. So at 10-1, they like them a bit. They're going a little bit deeper down. The Eagles 16, there's always going to be money on the Chiefs at 16 because they're very rarely this high. Also seeing some money on the Packers, 18-1. The Bengals have taken a good steady share of money at 20-1. Cowboys, always interest in them at 25-1. I think, and I think a good bet this year is maybe the Cowboys to make the playoffs. I think the Cowboys really do have enough to at least do that, and we'll see where they go from there. But there's quite a bit of talent on that Cowboy team.
0: All right, we're ready to talk football again. It's August. Johnny Avello with us. Johnny, I know you like to hit Saratoga. Draft or Del Mar in the summer sometimes. Have you made your way to the racetrack yet?
1: Well, I was back to Saratoga for the Belmont. I will be down to Del Mar sometime around in the middle of August. And then I'm heading back east because we are sponsoring the Traverse Stakes, one of the big three-year-old races of the year. It should be a great field with all those to take a couple horses from the Jim Dandy and some of the horses that ran in the Derby. So that could be a stellar field. So I'll be back in Saratoga for a good solid week. Not only because we're promoting it, just because I love the area and I love the racing at Saratoga.
0: A lot of people do love to get out to Saratoga, especially Del Mar here on the West Coast. And Johnny, great to see you today, man.
1: Thank you much, guys. Have a good night.
2: There he is, DraftKings Sportsbook Director Johnny Avello. Likes the Cowboys to make the playoffs. Plus 105 right now at DraftKings.
0: I feel like Dave Ross paid him to say that. I kind of, you know what? There are some aspects to the Cowboys I like a lot this season, too.
2: I know. And
0: I'm kind of surprised to hear myself say that. But when I was doing a lot of preseason work on these teams, I was more positive about the Cowboys than I expected to be. I like their new defensive coordinator. I like their draft. I think they made some good moves.
2: Caleb Downs, you and I were sitting here on draft night saying, really, is he going to fall to the Cowboys? And sure enough, the Cowboys didn't mess that one up, took Caleb Downs with the 11th overall pick. As Matt mentioned while we were talking to Johnny Avello, the Dodgers, they get Scooble over the weekend, Matt, and they are at Wrigley Field. Up 3-0 as Tommy Edman with a 3-run homer. Ohtani, Páez get on base. Edman brings him home with a 3-run shot. 3-0 Dodgers, top of the first inning at Wrigley Field. We'll get you updated on Cardinals, Yankees, Pirates, Brewers, Nationals, Phillies next right here on VSiN Primetime.
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2: See if Pete Crow Armstrong and his plus 110 odds to win NL MVP can cut into this deficit for the Chicago Cubs. 3-0, Tommy Edman with a three-run homer in the top of the first inning. The Chicago Cubs went off as a short home underdog, and right now the Chicago Cubs are a pretty good size home underdog at plus 260, but PCA does come through with a leadoff single. 3-0 the score on our game of the night. Matt, any interest to take the Cubs +2.5 runs?
0: +2.5 runs at even money?
2: And even money right now, yeah.
0: Might not be a bad play. You know, it's interesting. I mentioned this about a month ago, that for all the big-name stars the Dodgers have, Tommy Edman is one of their best players, all-around players. He missed some time, obviously, early this season, but when you watch him play, he's such a solid all-around baseball. But guys like that are underrated. And baseball teams need guys like Tommy Edman, no matter how many stars you have, to win a World Series. Think about the guys, the role players who stepped up for the Dodgers last year, sure, to help them win, you know, in the playoffs.
2: Think about Kiki Hernandez, yeah. Rojas. Will Smith making the big plays. I mean, yeah, the list goes on and on for the big-time player. Seiya Suzuki lines one into the left field
0: basket.
2: I believe you get a free pizza if it goes in there. I want to say if it's in the basket. But just like that, it's 3-2. And now, man, wish I had taken that bet, Matt, because it's now 3-2. Yep. And that +2.5, no longer. It is now +1.5, -129. If you want the Cubs on the run line, +136. To mount the comeback. So just like that, 5 runs in the first inning, a 3-run shot from Tommy Edman, and Seiya Suzuki has made it a 1-run deficit with a 2-run shot to left field.
0: Yankees got a couple runners on here, 1 out. Bottom of the third, down 4-0. Cam Switler really struggling tonight. He's laboring. He'll be lucky to make it through 5 innings, but the Yankees trying to get a couple runs on the board to make this game more competitive. The Cardinals up 4-0, -302 at DraftKings.
2: Brandon Sproat in a little bit of trouble right now for the Brewers. Bases loaded, top of the third inning against the Pittsburgh Pirates. That's why that live number, despite it being scoreless, is down to -136 for the Brewers. Pirates +103 as Spencer Horwitz comes up to try to give the Pirates the lead here in the top of the third inning. The Phillies and Nationals at Citizens Bank Park. That one in the top of the seventh inning. And right now, a 3-0 lead remains for the Washington Nationals as they are minus 1320 on the money line. The Nats are against the Philadelphia Phillies. Coming up bottom of the hour, we'll talk to Jared Smith. He's got some college football on his mind. We'll also get some of his thoughts on who won, who lost the MLB trade deadline. We've got some sound as well. We will get to momentarily, Matt. But as we have mentioned, the VSiN College Football Betting Guide is out. Matt and Paul Stone collaborated to put together a top 50. You also have some best bets. You wrote up a conference as well, right, Matt?
0: Pac-12.
2: The Pac-12.
0: The new look Pac-12.
2: Boise State is your betting favorite. Should they be, Matt?
0: Well, I mean, yes, Boise State should be the favorite. But is Boise going to win the conference? I don't know about that. I think Fresno State's going to get Boise a major run for the money in the Pac-12. I think San Diego State probably takes a step back this season. But Fresno is the team I really like to emerge in the Pac-12. You can get Fresno at about 5 or 6 to 1 to win the league and over 6.5 wins. I like both of those bets.
2: Yeah, we saw that juice move. You and I both made the same bet on Fresno State to go over their win total of 6.5 at minus 120. If you were aggressive early on in the offseason, there were some 5.5s out there. And Matt, when you wrote up the Pac-12, and I know a lot of people right now jumping into college football prep with our preview magazine, all the other preview magazines that are out there as well. When you broke down this conference and looked at win totals, how much did you weigh that flex game in the final spot of the season?
0: Well, I think you had to consider it.
2: And for those who don't know what I'm talking about,
0: some books are lining these win totals at 11, like DraftKings is putting 11. Up 11 games on the Pac-12 team's win total. Circa has 12. So you obviously have to look at that. And some of the 12th games are set, but the Pac-12 is doing a flex scheduling where they can change some of the matchups in the last week of the season if it would benefit the teams in terms of bowl status or things like that. So I kind of like the flex game, but it's confusing for some people. If you're betting win totals, if you're betting an under, you want to bet at a DraftKings.
2: Sure.
0: If betting an over, you want to look at Circa and get to 12 game line.
2: Yeah. There are a couple books that I know our buddy Duck, Joshua Nunn over at Action Network, I believe has it in writing from a couple of sports books. Hey, is it going to be 12? Is it going to be 11? Some books might not be as fluid. Circa's clear, 12 games. Yeah. DraftKings is clear, 11 games. So if you're looking to bet into the Pac-12, and Matt wrote up that conference for our guide, make sure, as you mentioned, look at what you want and bet accordingly based off of those plays. One more thought for me on that conference, Matt. Brad Jackson, the quarterback of Texas State, seems to be getting a lot of hype. G.J. Kinney still there as the head coach of Texas State. For those who don't know, Texas State in that new look Pac-12. Where are you on the Bobcats this year? Are they a team that could make some noise with maybe the best quarterback in that conference in Brad Jackson?
0: Well, it's a big step up in class. A significant step up in class for Texas State. But I do like, G.J. Kinney has led that team to there's a fly out to the warning track, and the Yankees are going to come up empty in the bottom of the third.
2: Hashtag Yankees update.
0: Yeah, that was Ben Rice. Looked like if he went deep there, we were going to have a 4-3 game, but he gets tracked down at the wall. 8-5, 8-5, 7-6 under G.J. Kinney. I think this Texas State team is going to be interesting to watch. I don't like the defense so much, but you got a quarterback, Brad Jackson, completed 71% of his passes last season. 3,224 yards, 21 touchdowns, 7 picks. He also ran for 744 yards and 17 touchdowns. The Bobcats were 12th in the nation in scoring offense. That could be a team to look at in terms of high-scoring games, Tim, like over the totals. The defense has got some issues, but the offense should be high-powered. I think when we talk about Pac-12 football, we think offense, right? Not much defense. Texas State's a perfect fit for the Pac-12 in that regard.
2: And we'll get an opportunity to see Texas State front and center week one, Matt, before that big Texas-Ohio State game. Bobcats travel to Austin, and maybe we see some fireworks there. That could be a fun one. Texas State on the road at Texas week one. But Matt wrote up the Pac-12 as well as the top 50 power-rated teams in college football. And you had, I believe, Navy, were they the only G6 team in your top 50? They snuck in there at 50, I think.
0: Yeah, I had Navy 50. Paul Stone had a lower rating on Navy. I had a higher rating. But to be honest, Navy and Florida State were tied for 50th spot. And I put Navy in there because I'm sick of Florida State. So Florida State's number 51, officially.
2: That's fine with me. I have Florida State under 6.5 win total. And that juice continued to rise. I laid $1.60 by the time I wrote it up for the guide. It was minus 175. But I think Mike Norvell and the Noles, things could unravel fast in the month of September.
0: It could fall apart for Florida State.
2: You know, week one, because they play week zero against New Mexico State. They play SMU Monday night, Labor Day.

0: Yancia pointed out in his preview magazine, Pick Six Previews. He said last year, Florida State, who went 5-7, had a top 10 transfer portal haul. This year, like 28th, according to 247. The talent is just not coming in. Talent is leaving, and we'll see what happens this year. And you see it all the time. Coach on the hot seat, things start to unravel fast, and who knows with Florida State. But we'll talk a little ACC later on in the show. But just a reminder, we're going to talk about it all show long. The wait is over. The VSiN College Football Betting Guide is here. 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
5: It's deja vu all over again, Matt. Alec Burleson, solo home run to right field. St. Louis Cardinals now up 6-0. Not the night. That was not off Cam Schlittler. Schlittler only goes three innings and misspoke. It was a two-run homer. So Burleson has now four RBI tonight, two-run homers, Matt. Cam Schlittler, three innings, gives up four runs, walks five, strikes out six, on the hook for a loss tonight as the Cardinals now up 6-0. Have ourselves a pretty good one brewing at Wrigley Field. We saw a three-run homer from Tommy Edman in the top of the first, and then a response from Seiya Suzuki in the bottom of the first. 3-2, Dodgers with the lead over the Chicago Cubs as that one right now. Dodgers minus 198 live against the Cubs. All right, let's head to our progressive guest line. Welcome in a friend of the network, Jared Smith. You can follow him on Twitter at Jared Smith Betts. You could also check out his radio program on Saturdays on Fox Sports Radio. Before we get into college football, you've got a lot of thoughts and some win totals to go over, Jared. Just overall takeaway from the deadline. Yankees, I know a lot of criticism. They didn't go out and get a catcher, didn't really get bullpen help. And, of course, the big move, Skubal going to the Dodgers. So, overall, what would you say your big takeaway from the deadline was?
6: Yeah, Tim, Matt, great to be back. I appreciate it. Rich get richer. I think at the top with the Dodgers, right? Like, I think we took a step closer to a lockout next year. I feel like the owners have all the fuel they need to continue to push the salary cap and salary floor proposal that obviously was not met with kind regards by the Players Association when that news came out. I think it was last month or recently. The Yankees, I mean, you're going to probably hear Brian Cashman at some point come out and say, well, you know, Judge and Bellinger and Stanton, like that's so those are our big additions at the trade deadline.
7: Yep.
6: We've heard that a lot. I wish that we went back as a Yankees fan. I would love to go back to older times when they would go for it. And I feel the same way about some of these lower tier mid-market teams like the Brewers and the Rays, who from all reports could have absolutely beaten the package that the Tigers got from the Dodgers for Skubal. But they just are holding on to these prospects so tightly. And my pushback to that is these are two franchises that have never won a World Series. So this strategy that you have of keeping your prospects and continuing to build through the farm system, it might look good on paper, but it has not resulted in a championship. So at what point do the owners or maybe a wild GM say, listen, we're just going to go for it and push our chips to the middle and see where they land? Because right now, is there any doubt that the Dodgers are winning the World Series? Like, I cannot see a team beating them in a 7-game series right now.
7: I was going to say, if there's a team in the National League that could stop the Dodgers from getting there, which team do you think is the best bet? Would it be the Phillies?
6: I mean, yeah, I would think in terms of pedigree, Matt, they have the most talent for sure at the top. I don't really think any of these teams in maybe the Padres, right? Like, I think that's actually, it was funny because I know Gil has done a great job with the most wins per month market. And I was looking at the Padres this month. I think I saw them at 32-1 because that's a team that has woken up since the All-Star break. Their offense looked great. And if they ever do play to that ceiling of their talent, I think that's a team that could absolutely challenge the Dodgers, but it's going to be tough. I would say Phillies or Padres maybe, but those really would be the only two.
5: Jared Smith joining us here at Jared Smith Bets. All right, let's get into it. We're less than 4 weeks away from the start of college football. The college football guide came out today. So you got win totals. You've been putting them out like we all have all throughout the offseason. And I want to start with a team in BYU. This is a team that, you know, there's some people who really like this squad. Bear Bachmeyer is back. Kalani Sitake stays after flirting with your alma mater, Penn State. They've got a big one with My Irish in the middle of October. Win total sitting at 8.5. They've got a game against their bitter rival Utah, but no Texas Tech on the schedule. Over under 8.5 wins for the Cougars. What are you doing with BYU?
6: It was one of my first clicks in college football. I think it's over 8.5 is a pretty solid bet for me. And a lot of it is based off of culture. I think if there's one thing, Tim, that is lacking in college football today, it's loyalty and culture. I think, you know, these guys are such mercenaries now that they jump from team to team, not only the players, but the coaches too. So when I see that BYU kept all available starters, not one of them left in the portal, and they were able to bring in what I think is maybe one of the best defensive players in this class, and that's Cal's linebacker, Ulave. Mm-hmm. So you add an elite player on the defensive level, and you bring back the freshman of the year in the Big 12. You bring back the offensive player of the year in the Big 12 and LJ Martin. I just don't see any holes on this team right now. And they are as buttoned up as you want a Big 12 championship contender to be, outside of Texas Tech, obviously. I would imagine that's going to be the Big 12 championship game. Basically the exact same thing we saw last year. The only difference is I think BYU is a year older at quarterback, and that might allow Bachmeyer. I mean, if you go back and watch the film from that Texas Tech BYU Big 12 championship game, it was just Bachmeyer was up against it and he really didn't have a chance. I think you run it back this year. I think BYU is very live to win that conference championship game. And obviously outside of the game against Notre Dame, they're going to be favored in every game this year. And I expect them to win 10 games in the regular season.
7: All right. How about Penn State? You're a Penn State guy. I'm intrigued by this team. Matt Campbell takes a bunch of Iowa State players with him, including quarterback Rocco Becht. The schedule is hospitable. And I think Penn State could be an over team. This season could be a surprise team. What's your take on the Nittany Lions?
6: Yeah, that's one of the more recent bets I made, Matt. And I'm always hesitant to back my team. I always do extra research, extra due diligence. And I was waiting. I wanted to see what the vibes were from camp. Everything's been really positive. Rocco Becht is a gamer, so I expect him to be fine in the Big Ten. I don't think it's going to be an issue for him. I would say it's a slight step up in weight class with Iowa State's basically their entire starting roster. I think it's 13 or 14 starters from Iowa State. So essentially you're asking, can last year's Iowa State team win 10 games, or really it's just 9 games, in a what I would say is the easiest schedule. And I've been following Penn State schedules for a long time, Matt. This might be the easiest schedule I've ever seen.
7: Right.
6: No Ohio State, no Oregon. Their toughest game's at Michigan. The non-conference, Marshall, Temple, Buffalo. So you've got 3 wins out of the gate before you even have to strap it up and get into conference play. And then your first 2 games in conference play, Wisconsin and Northwestern. So, you know, USC and Michigan, like, those are going to be 2 tough games. But I think they're going to be 5-0 heading into that game against the Trojans. They get that game at home. It'll probably be the whiteout game. We know how teams go going west to east. It's been a challenge for those Pacific time zone teams traveling to the Eastern time zone, especially at night in what should be a raucous environment. And I really like the, you know, an underrated part of Penn State this year is Iowa State used to have that weird 3-3-5 defense. Well, they got rid of that. Now it's Danton Lynn. That's going to be the defensive coordinator of Penn State, who I have a ton of respect for. So I think you basically import an entire roster that I would say is ready-made, and you add a good defensive mind to that and an easy schedule. It's the recipe for an over, no doubt.
5: Jared Smith joining us here, courtesy of our Progressive guest line at Jared Smith Betts. Let's go to the back to the Big 12. Houston, a team that played quite well last year, surprised a lot of folks, ended up getting double-digit wins thanks to their bowl victory. Over-under right now at FanDuel is 8.5, juiced under around minus $1.40. What are you doing with the Houston Cougars, Willie Fritz's squad, heading into this year?
6: He's a good coach. He continues, like, his strategy is, I am going to bring in guys from lower-tier programs and try to continue to reboot every season. That's kind of his strategy. And last year it worked, right? They had a great season, but they were 6-1 in one score games and they had 3 game winning kicks. So I just think that's a tough, ask to repeat something like that in terms of the variance department. They weren't ranked very highly in, the Pick 6 previews game grader in terms of how they did in the Big 12. They lost a lot of depth on defense, especially, up front. They lost a lot of depth on the offensive line. You've got a road trip at altitude to Salt Lake City, road trip at altitude to Boulder. Those are going to be tough games. They opened the Big 12 at Texas Tech. I think 8 wins feels like the ceiling, and we're getting 8.5. So I think this was a pretty solid under for me, Tim. I'll be honest, the Big 12 can be a little bit wacky sometimes. So I wouldn't be shocked if Willie Fritz pulled another rabbit out of his hat, but it felt like coming off of the season they had, under 8.5 was the play for me.
5: Jared, always appreciate it, man. Always great to talk some college football. At Jared Smith Betts is where you can find him on Twitter, Fox Sports Radio, and a host of other spots as well. So make sure you follow him on social media. Jared, we'll be talking soon, man. Appreciate it.
6: Yep, good stuff, guys. Talk to you soon.
7: Thanks, man.
5: There he is, Jared Smith. A couple of win totals. I want to talk to you, Matt, a little bit more about Penn State, maybe a little Big
7: Ten. I like Penn State. It's good to hear Jared say that, because I'm pretty high on this Penn State team, and part of it has to do, when you talk about the optimism, the schedule.
5: Yeah.
7: Right? It breaks really well for Matt Campbell in his first season.
5: As Jared pointed out, some of the big boys that are absent on that Penn State schedule. So we'll dive into the Big 12 a little bit. Paul Stone, he contributed to our VSiN College Football Preview magazine, rated his top 15 quarterbacks, also a couple of best bets. So we'll talk to Paul in about 30 minutes. We'll also get you updated on what's happening across Major League Baseball, including the Cubs just taking the lead at Wrigley Field. The place is going crazy. We'll update you on how the Cubs took the lead in the second inning at Wrigley. It's VSiN Primetime.
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5: Chicago Cubs, Matt, we're down 3-0 and now we're up 4-3. Kevin Alcantara just went yard and it is now 4-3, his first homer of the season. So the Chicago Cubs have taken the lead over the Dodgers, and somewhere the madman, Chris Massaro, may be a little bit happier. Not fully happy. He won't be happy until this game is over, but the Cubs have taken the lead, and I am now turning into the madman because that price of plus 2.5 runs at even money, looking pretty good right now, Matt.
7: Didn't bet it, did you?
5: Did not. Did not. Well, maybe someone out there listened to us and bet.
7: I didn't bet the Cardinals tonight, and they're up 6-0. So a couple of regrets on bets we did not make tonight. And when we opened this show, Cam Switler was minus 150 when Cy Young in the American League. I gotta imagine DraftKings has adjusted that down to like what, minus 120? That's a really bad start tonight for Switler.
5: FanDuel still has a minus 130 right now. He's still the favorite. Dylan Cease at plus 110. So I guess they're not gonna overreact too much to this poor start tonight. 6 strikeouts, 5 walks, but gave up 4 runs, couple of homers, and it is gonna be a Cardinals more than likely victory tonight. We got some sound from Joel Sherman, which we're going to play later on in the show on MLB Network, discussing the Yankees' moves or lack thereof. I know a lot of Yankees folks not thrilled. Surprisingly, our own Will Hill not happy about the moves.
7: Will Hill, I believe, is in Vegas.
5: Is he?
7: He told me he was going to fly
5: in a weightlifting competition.
7: I don't know. He said he was going to fly in last night. I have not heard from him, have not seen him over here at Circa, but he's, you know, he's got a wife and I think 7 or 8 kids, so probably who knows what they're doing today.
5: Who knows? Yeah. Getting into him just angrily tweeting about the lack of moves from the Yankees. All right, a couple other quick updates. The Pirates have opened it up on the Brewers, so yet another contender who made a couple of moves today, struggling, as that would be the Milwaukee Brewers. Brandon Sproat gave up 4 runs on 5 hits, struck out 4, and right now the Pirates have a 4-0 lead. Strong start for Bubba Chandler tonight, as he has gone 4 scoreless right now, top of the 5th inning in Milwaukee. And the Washington Nationals, Matt, stop me if you heard this before, have blown a lead.
7: I don't think I've ever heard that before.
5: The Washington Nationals were minus 1340 in the top of the 7th inning.
7: Really?
5: Yes. Jeez. Why? Oh, well, once again, that's the beauty of betting. And I, once again, didn't do it. And the Philadelphia Phillies scored 4 runs in the bottom of the 7th inning thanks to a grand slam. Derek Hill, the 8-hole hitter for the Phillies tonight, grand slam in the bottom of the 7th inning. And the Washington Nationals have blown another lead. 4-3 right now at around, I think it was around 6:50, 7-1, somewhere in that ballpark. The Phillies were live, and now they're minus 473. Coulda, shoulda, woulda.
7: Yeah, big turnaround in that game, but that's that Nationals bullpen, not one of the better ones in baseball.
5: No, it is not. All right, we have continued to talk lots of college football. You know, Matt, you and I don't hate talking about college football.
7: We're going to have to talk a lot more college football coming up here soon. I'm looking forward to it. Looking at Jared Smith's college football win total portfolio, pretty impressive here. He's got, what, about 10 or 11 teams he's already bet. BYU over 8.5 wins. Oklahoma State over 5.5. A lot of people like the Cowboys.
5: I'm not as bullish on the Cowboys. I think they'll be better. It's hard not to be, but... North Texas didn't win the American last year. Just pointing that out. And I'm excited for Drew Mesterbaker and what he's going to bring to Stillwater. Week two, it'll be interesting. Oregon goes to Oklahoma State. That'll be a fun one to see what Oklahoma State has.
7: This could be more fun for Oregon, but probably be a high-scoring game, right?
5: Yeah.
7: Probably going to be a high. Jared played Louisville over 7.5 and over 8.5. Minnesota under 6.5 is interesting. Houston under 8.5. And as we talked about, Penn State over 8.5 wins. And that is apparently his biggest bet, which he made at the South Point, he said last night. Ooh. Penn State over 8.5.
5: All right. So have you made that bet?
7: I have not.
5: Yeah.
7: Thinking about it.
5: I made my bet so far, and I've been giving them out throughout the offseason on the VSiN College Football Betting Podcast. Wrote up a couple. Fresno State over 6.5. You and I actually talked about that one on this very show. Made it here at Circa, minus $1.20. Florida State under 6.5, minus 50. Colorado State over 3.5. Made sure I got the 12 games. More betting on Jim Mora and that they're not going to be a complete and utter debacle.
7: I kind of like Colorado State.
5: Yeah. I mean, you wrote up the Pac-12, so I'll pick your brain on that later on the show. Air Force over 6.5. Kansas State over 7.5. And my biggest bet was UConn under 6.5. And I also tied them up. And I know I don't like to do parlays all that often, but you can do some adjusted win total bets. So I have UConn under 7.5 paired with Sacramento State under 6.5 this year. But let's get back to the Big Ten.
7: You know who Sacramento State plays on November 28th?
5: I sure do. The Hawaii Rainbow Warriors.
7: That's correct.
5: Yeah. Ending up the season. Hopefully... our guy Timmy Chang and the Rainbow Warriors are very comfortably in bowl eligibility at that point in time. But, yes, that will wrap up. That'll be the last regular season college football game, as it should be. That's already been announced. Midnight Eastern kickoff out there in Hawaii.
7: I'd have to go to that.
5: Matt, will you be at a week zero Hawaii football game in Palo Alto?
7: Yes.
5: I will be there, too. We got some news. We got some news regarding that week. Yeah. We'll talk about that tomorrow. A little tease for you. But let's get back to the Big Ten. And last week, while you and I were out and about, the Big Ten media days were happening in Chicago. And Kirk Cignetti had some thoughts, Matt, on the SEC.
16: The Big Ten is the best league in football. And a lot of really good football teams. It's hard to win on the road. Very physical football teams, very well coached. It definitely prepares you for the playoffs. There's no doubt about it. The numbers speak for themselves. I mean, we don't run a hype machine up here in the Midwest. We believe everything's earned, not given. And when we fall short, we say we fell short. We don't cry a river, whine, and complain. All right? And that's why we're the best.
18: Coach Cignetti, thank you so much for your time.
16: Thank you.
5: You know what? I love him. I mean, at this point, it's hard not to love him. We'll get to some news regarding the Indiana football program that came out today. Nothing to do with their 2026 team. But you know what? When you've won three straight titles, not Indiana, the conference, Michigan, then Ohio State, and now Indiana, you could go up there and you could talk that talk, especially if you're Cignetti coming off of a 16-0 season when you went out to the Rose Bowl in the quarterfinals and absolutely, I mean, Carson Kelly just did to that baseball.
7: Called a shot.
5: What Alabama did to, or excuse me, what Indiana did to Alabama. Carson Kelly, two-run homer, 6-3 now. Cubs, I think plus 2.5 runs was a good bet.
7: Yeah, unfortunately you didn't make it. You know, I thought P.J. Fleck said it best at Big Ten Media Days last week. He said, Kurt Cignetti called his shot, basically like Babe Ruth. He did. Cignetti predicted what was going to happen, told everybody Indiana was going to win it all. Then he went out and did it. Did the unthinkable at Indiana.
5: It's really hard. It's It's not even hard to believe. If I think you wrote it up in the guide, Matt. You said if he took this script to Disney, he would be laughed at.
7: Nobody would believe.
5: They're the worst. They were the worst, and now they are the best. I'm not saying they're winning it this year, but they are the best coming into this year.
7: Last year, Indiana over the win total was one of my best bets, and I would not play Indiana under the win total this year. Like I said, I don't love the quarterback in Hoover. I think Paul Stone noted he had 41 turnovers and 30 starts for the Fort Worth Frogs. Transfer from TCU. That's the only thing that caused me a little bit of concern about this Indiana team. But you have to believe in Kurt Cignetti. He's tough to bet against. But what he said there about how it's tough to win on the road in the Big Ten, when you think back to last season, there were two teams that had the Hoosiers dead to rights on the road and let them off the hook. Iowa and Penn State. Remember both of those games, right?
5: I had Iowa. Yeah. Thankfully, they got to the window on that one. But Penn State had no business losing that game. But Indiana had Fernando Mendoza, had some big-time wide receivers. I do want to talk a little bit more about Indiana and the Big Ten. We'll do that top of the hour. But, Matt, episode 3 of the Circus Survivor documentary will be later this week. In week 5, for the first time in Circus Survivor history, the number one pick of the week goes down in flames on a Thursday night, and the chaos that follows is unlike anything the contest has ever seen. $18.7 million on the line. Watch the next episode Wednesday, 9 p.m. Eastern, right here on VSiN. If you need to catch up on episodes 1 and 2, they're on YouTube right now. Just search VSiN Live. Cubs up 6-3 in our game of the night over the Dodgers.
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5: Coming up in 15 minutes, a gentleman who helped us out with our VSiN college football betting guide, Paul Stone. He will join us in 15 minutes, talk some best bets. He will also break down his top quarterbacks. But we got a lot of baseball going on as we speak, as Bryce Harper hits a homer off of the crappy Nats bullpen. It is now 6-3 Phillies. Minus 1340 in the seventh inning, the Nationals were.
7: How about that? Would have been a nice dog to play live there with the Phillies.
5: Woulda, coulda, shoulda. Dang.
7: Talk about Phillies and their firepower. I really, really like the move they made by getting Luis Arraez from the Giants, batting 324. Put him at the top of that lineup. I think it makes the Phillies formidable. Gives them a shot to take down the Dodgers.
5: Bryce Harper, dead center. Two-run shot in the eighth. Now 6-3 Phillies. Phillies six unanswered, you know, since the seventh. Since they had a little stretch time at Citizens Bank Park, they stretched it out and they got six runs.
7: It's interesting. We had Cody Decker on the first hour, former MLB player, and he talked about Mike Trout. He said, I really believe if Trout wanted to be traded, he would have been traded. Mm-hmm. I don't understand why Trout is so stubborn in sticking with the Angels. It's a losing organization. I know there's something to be said for loyalty and playing for one team. But the Phillies, as Cody pointed out, we've talked about this many times, Phillies seem like to be a perfect fit for Trout.
5: It's from South Jersey.
7: This Phillies team can make a run. The guys never won a playoff game. Man, they should have made that work.
5: It's a bit odd when you think about it, but for whatever reason, he is sticking in Los Angeles, and as is Reed Detmers. But a couple of other moves, they did trade Joe Adell to the Cleveland Guardians. Guardians were busy. They got Joe Adell. They got Foster Griffin from the Washington Nationals. Right now, bottom of the fifth inning, before we update you on our game of the night, top of the fourth right now at Wrigley. The Pirates still holding on to a 4-1 lead. The Brewers did get on the board with a RBI single just a moment ago, as Joey Ortiz, a RBI single to make it 4-1. That was just the second hit of the night for the Milwaukee Brewers. So end of five in Milwaukee. Pirates up 4-1. So some dogs were barking in the Pirates and the Nats. The Pirates holding on. The Cardinals still up 6-2, Matt, but the Yankees on the board, too little too late, two-run homer here in the bottom of the fifth. Austin Wells just went yard, mm-hmm. The number nine hole hitter. I know a lot of Yankee fans were hoping for a catcher, and Adley Rutschman goes to the Boston Red Sox, so kind of a double whammy there for the Yankees. They don't get a catcher, and their arch rival and a team that is red hot right now does in the Boston Red Sox.
7: Yeah, but you can understand why the Red Sox got Rutschman when you look at what Boston gave up in the deal. And that's one thing. I'm not going to knock Brian Cashman for this because he said the Yankees were in conversations about the Baltimore catcher who went to Boston. And when you see what the Red Sox gave up, you can see why Baltimore did the deal with Boston. And it's a good move for the Red Sox, but they gave up a lot.
5: It was a hefty haul, to say the least, for the Boston Red Sox. But they are red hot right now, coming off a sweep of the Dodgers. Dodgers might be looking at four losses in a row, as they were up 3-0, had a three-run homer in the top of the first inning, Matt. But since then, it's been all Cubs, as Seiya Suzuki went yard in the bottom of the first. You had Kevin Alcantara coming up from the minors, hitting his first homer of the season, and Carson Kelly went yard as well. 6-3 right now at Wrigley Field. The Cubs with the lead, top of the fourth inning, one out in the top of the fourth, as Matthew Boyd still on the hill for the Chicago Cubs. So 6-3 is the score right now. Our VSiN primetime game of the night. Another contending team at the Tampa Bay Rays in action right now. As they lead the Colorado Rockies. Let's update you on Yankee Stadium, Matt, as we got back-to-back homers.
7: Another bomb in the Bronx. Trent Grisham goes deep, bottom of the fifth, 6-3. Yankees close the deficit a little bit in this game. So live line at DraftKings now, Cardinals minus 389.
5: Ball flying. That game has gone over now with that home run. So that game goes over the total of 8, which was 8 juiced under. And going back to Wrigley Field, our game of the night, most spots had 8 juiced under as well. And that game has already gone over as well. So the ball flying a bit here on a Monday night. Washington and Philly look like a dead under game. Now could potentially be looking over, as the total was sitting 9.5 in most spots. It was actually 9 juiced over at Circa, which would right now be a push. So 6-3 is the score between the Nationals and the Phillies. Still to come, Matt, the San Diego Padres and the Arizona Diamondbacks. Right now, the Diamondbacks a slight favorite at some books. And we'll get some thoughts on the Padres, because Cody Decker, who is one who likes to look out for his former ball club, the team that he made his only big league appearance for was the San Diego Padres. So we'll get some thoughts on the San Diego Padres later, but it was deadline day today. But the big move this weekend, Matt, of course, Tarik Skubal going to the Los Angeles Dodgers. Let's hear from Dodgers manager Dave Roberts prior to the start of tonight's Dodgers-Cubs game regarding the discussion that the Dodgers are ruining baseball.
2: It just seems like there's always blowback with us. People are passionate. We feel good about it. There's nothing that we did that no one else couldn't have done. I just laud our front office. We have to have the players to be able to pull something like this off. And, you know, we still got, you know, arguably one of the top one or two or three farm systems in baseball, you know, a day later. So it's a credit to a lot of people in this organization. Thanks, guys.
7: Yeah, Dodgers gave up none of their top four prospects. Now, their number five rated prospect looks like he's going to be a pretty good player. But I think what Robert said there is true. I'm surprised another team did not step up with a better package of prospects to offer the
5: Especially
7: Tigers.
5: Over the weekend, man.
7: Right.
5: Like, if it was today and it was up against the deadline, okay. But why did the Tigers make this move when they did, when it wasn't overwhelming? And that's where you can kind of get into the conspiracy theory discussion.
7: That all the other teams wanted to say, get Skubal to the Dodgers so we can use this as Exhibit A and why we've got to push for a salary cap. And the owners wanted Skubal to go to the Dodgers so they can push this salary cap on the Players Association. I actually believe in that conspiracy theory. I do.
5: Well, especially, too, because he's under contract next year. But, Matt, if you're under contract next year and there isn't a season, doesn't
7: exactly
5: really matter, right?
7: It doesn't. I think there will be a season, but it's going to be a shortened season. You know, we'll talk about that down the road, but what would you guess we're going to see in 2027? A 60-game season saw in 2020?
5: Not 162, that's for
7: sure. Maybe 100-game season,
5: yeah.
7: Something like that. But I would be really, really surprised if baseball starts on time.
5: By the way, quick update from Wrigley Field and the Dodgers. Surprise, surprise, not going away quietly. Now 6-4, a little two-out rally. And Pete Crow Armstrong, I don't know if he'll be, he might get called for an error there. It was a hard hit line drive to center. He did not field it cleanly off the hop and allowed a run to score. Looked like he was going to hold up there and end up going after the
7: ball. Why was he going to hold up anyway?
5: Yeah, he should have been sent anyway.
7: He should have been running anyway. I don't know what the Dodgers were doing there. The third base coach was asleep. Anyway, I heard that Pete Crow Armstrong made a very bizarre comment. Do you have that? Do you have details of that comment?
5: Yeah, all right. We do. We'll how about we hit that later?
7: Okay. Let's get Scooball first.
5: Let's hear from Tarik Skubal, the newest Dodger, regarding his trade and why, he doesn't feel so bad.
8: At this time, I'm excited to be a Dodger. You know, I'm excited to get down there and meet all those guys and, you know, chase three championships in a row. You know, it's hard to do, so I'm excited to be a part of that. But yeah, it's a lot of different emotions. You know, definitely kind of a roller coaster a little bit.
9: I can imagine one of the tough parts of this, not being able to kind of finish the mission with those guys in there that you
8: yeah.
9: a lot with. How tough is that?
8: Yeah, very tough. You know, all off season that was, you know, ever since that 24 game five, the failure that I experienced on the mound, I've used that as fuel to try and bring a World Series to the city of Detroit. You know, I truly did. And that whole offseason, I was never been more motivated. And then, you know, go in and we lose game five again. And, you know, that failure kind of sparks some more motivation, you know, and just to dig deeper and see how good you can truly be. And, you know, the goal was always to win a World Series, you know, for the city, for the organization. That took a chance on me. So, yeah, it's tough. You know, I love all those guys in there. They're some of my best friends, you know. And yeah, it'll be tough for sure.
5: All right, so that was Skubal after the trade. Today, Matt, while being interviewed at his locker as a Dodger, he's expected to start tomorrow. He said, quote, "Every team could trade for me. I don't sympathize with people that blame the Dodgers for anything they've done. It's a winning organization. I really don't sympathize with people that are complaining because the Dodgers do all the right things," end quote from Skubal.
7: Yeah, I said Will Hill and I were on the show a couple weeks ago. I said Detroit has got to trade Skubal. You got to get something for him. You can't sit on it like the Angels did with Ohtani and get nothing in return. You got to get – I thought the Tigers would get more back than they did. I thought they would get a hell of a haul for Skubal.
5: Like the haul the Orioles got for Adley Rutschman.
7: Exactly. But, you know, I think it's the right move by Detroit to trade him. I just was surprised the Dodgers did not have to give up more. Andrew Friedman, the Dodgers president, said, quote, "Whenever there's a star-level player that is available that can really shift championship odds, those are moments that will be more aggressive." Dodgers odds moved from plus 180 to plus 150 to win the World Series.
5: Matt, our college football betting guide is out, and Paul Stone ranked his top 15 quarterbacks and also handed out a couple of best bets. Our buddy Paul Stone joins us next.
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5: Chicago Cubs up 6-4, bottom of the fourth inning. Our game of the night. Pete Crow Armstrong, whose odds are shrinking to win NL MVP. Only plus 110 entering today. The gentleman who is the favorite once upon a time was a very, very heavy favorite. Shohei Ohtani, of course, of the Dodgers. 6-4 the score, bottom of the fourth inning. The Philadelphia Phillies are going to come back and beat the Washington Nationals tonight. 6-3 the score, top of the ninth inning. The Pittsburgh Pirates up 4-1 on the Brewers. We'll get back to baseball and the happenings of today's trade deadline, but it's a big day here at VSiN. The VSiN College Football Betting Guide is out. Matt Eumanns and Paul Stone ranked their top 50 teams, a collaborative effort. And Paul Stone, kind enough to join us right now, courtesy of our Progressive guest line. And Paul also broke down his top 15 quarterbacks. And I tell you what, Paul, you could pull the 100 smartest college football minds, and you're going to get a lot of different opinions because the headline, and I agree, it's the year of the quarterback in college football. So let's start at number one, and you are going to go. You're not going to overthink it. You're going to go with a guy there in the Lone Star State, Arch Manning.
7: Homer pick. This is a homer pick.
28: Well, no, it's not, man. You know, guys, good to be with you, first of all. You know, Arch Manning at Texas, Trinidad Chambliss at Ole Miss, and C.J. Carr at Notre Dame, I could have gone with any of those three guys. I think they're clearly going in. I shouldn't say clearly, maybe, but in my mind, they're the top three guys. So it could have been any order. I just think Arch Manning, with the ascension that he showed down the stretch last year at the end of the season, like those last six games, he really elevated his play. You know, probably forget maybe in some cases that he was a first time starter. You know, he didn't ask to be the Heisman Trophy favorite. He didn't ask, you know, for all the publicity and all that. But second half of the season, he really came into his own. And I think the difference this year is going to be his running. They are going to utilize Arch Manning as a runner. The touchdown runs against Texas A&M and Michigan in their last two games just showed what he could do. He had a top end speed on the 60-yard touchdown against Michigan of 23.7 miles per hour. There's only a few guys in the NFL that can bust, you know, that top-end speed. So he's got deceptive speed. Looks like he should be, you know, going through Rush next week at Ole Miss or maybe at UT, but that guy can burn, and I think he's going to have a big year.
7: It's interesting. If you remember Archie Manning, he could run. And then you got to Peyton and Eli, who looked like they were running with a tray of drinks. Those guys couldn't run at all. And then you got Arch Manning, who's an outstanding runner. And he was much better in the second half of the season. Look at Paul Stone's top 15 quarterbacks here. in the VSIN College Football Betting Guide. Arch Manning 1, Trinidad Chambliss of Ole Miss number 2, C.J. Carr 3, Dante Moore of Oregon 4, followed by Gunnar Stockton of Georgia, Julian Sand at Ohio State, John Mateer at Oklahoma. He looks like he's become a bodybuilder in the offseason. Have you seen any photos of John Mateer?
5: He looks like Brady Quinn.
7: Lenora Sellers, South Carolina, off a disappointing season, ranked number 8. Number 9 is Sam Levitt at LSU, the Arizona State transfer. Number 10, Darian Mensa at Miami. And the next 5, Bear Bachmeyer at BYU, Marcel Reed, Texas A&M, Jade Mayava, USC, Byron Brown, transfer from USF to Auburn, and C.J. Bailey, pretty interesting NFL prospect, big quarterback at number 15. Paul, you probably could go 25 deep here with quality quarterbacks, couldn't you?
28: Yeah, I mean, I think two things I'll point out about my list. First of all, there's no Josh Hoover. Obviously, right. He played at TCU for 3 years. Mm-hmm. Now he's going to be at the University of Indiana under the tutelage of Kurt Cignetti and company. Josh Hoover's a guy who I'm really high on. He's got a big arm. He played high school football at Rockwall Heath High School just east of Dallas, real close to where I live here in eastern Texas. So I'm very familiar with him. But Josh Hoover, you know, I just put this was kind of my litmus test. If he was going anywhere but Indiana, would I have him, you know, in the top 15 quarterbacks based on his first 3 seasons? And the answer is I wouldn't. I mean, he started 31 career games at TCU, turned the ball over 42 times, 33 of those turnovers, has an interception rate of 2.8%, which is extremely high. I know Cignetti's going to mitigate a lot of those factors. He's going to have better people around him. He's not going to, you know, turn the ball over that much. But that was my reasoning there. And then the guy that I included that I don't think many people would have, BYU true sophomore Bear Bachmeyer. This is a guy who was in camp with Stanford 17 months ago. Their coach, Troy Taylor, gets fired. He ends up at BYU. He's the starter from day one and just had a big-time true freshman year. 3,000 yards passing, 500 yards rushing, accounted for 25 touchdowns and only 10 turnovers, only the 19th Power 4 quarterback to accomplish those standards. So I like Bachmeyer. I think he's going to have a big year this year for the BYU Cougars.
7: I do too. I like Bear Bachmeyer quite a bit. Paul Stone turned, he gave me his top 60 power rated teams. I combined my top 50 with Paul's rankings, and that's how we came up with the VSIN top 50. Paul, I noted in the column that you had Ohio State 1, Oregon 2, Notre Dame 3, Georgia 4, Texas 5, Miami 6, Indiana 7. I had Notre Dame 1, Oregon 2, Georgia 3, Ohio State 4, and Texas 5, Indiana number 6. The quote from Paul Stone in the column, "My top 5 are bunched tightly, but when in doubt, go with Ohio State. If someone wants to argue that Notre Dame should be the preseason number 1, I'm not offering much resistance." And, Paul, I noted when I talked with Stormy and JVT this morning that my top 7 teams I've got with power ranked within basically 3 points of each other. Very small separation in that top 7. I think that's probably true for you, especially the top 5, right?
28: That's exactly right. I think my top 5 are 2 points apart. So yeah. There's no just real clear team that just jumps off at the page at you, so to speak. But there's a lot of really good teams. And I mean, it's difficult. I mean, it's obviously a crapshoot distinguishing, especially between the first 5. I think we had the same, if I understood correctly, the same top 5 teams, yes, in different order. Yeah. And then Miami and Indiana, you could certainly make a case for those 2 teams. And then, you know, LSU and Ole Miss and some others. So, man, it's just a wide open year, and you had to pick somebody. So I picked Ohio State again, just kind of based on history. They've allowed less than 13 points a game each of their past 3 seasons. They've got perhaps the best college football player when you look at each position in Jeremiah Smith. Julian Sayin will make tremendous strides, I'm sure, in his second year as a starter. So went with the Buckeyes, but I love this Oregon team, and I love Notre Dame as well. And I think Notre Dame will benefit from having the easiest schedule of the 3 teams there at the top.
5: Paul Stone, college football, college basketball handicapper as well, at Paul Stone Sports is where you can find him on Twitter. You also have a couple of best bets in our guide as well. And let's get to to make or miss the playoff bet. You've got LSU to make the playoff. Right now, DraftKings has it available at plus 160. So what about year one of the Lane train down in Baton Rouge has you believing in the Bayou Bengals to make it to the CFP?
28: I mean, you know, first of all, Lane Kiffin, obviously a polarizing figure in college football. They hire him in December. He leaves Ole Miss, and the rest is kind of history. But Lane has a lot of things that he, you know, pretends to be or proclaims to be. And one of his self-proclaimed designations is that of the Portal King. And I think the shoe fits this year. They did a big-time job. LSU is serious about college football. They will spend the money. Lane Kiffin and his new staff came in, and I think they allotted it well. Certainly Sam Levitt, their new quarterback, who came over from Arizona State, led the Sun Devils to the playoff in 2024. Last season, not quite as successful.

0: all season.
1: There
0: and hopefully this time next year, we'll be talking about three-time champion of the college.
2: Ooh, wow. Maybe I'll be three-time. Hopefully. Maybe I'll be three-time runner-up, Paul.
0: I'll take it.
2: There he is, Paul Stone. Once again, our college football betting guide is out. 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
16: My father's never-ending string of lies ultimately broke apart my family. 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That was 24 years ago. But I just had a son of my own, and it brought back tons of memories of my childhood, along with tons of questions I wanted answered. How did my father become the scheming mastermind? Was he like this with everyone? And is it possible, after all these years, he's actually changed? I have no idea where he lives or what he's up to, but my goal with this podcast is to track him down and get to the truth about who my father, Manny Veeder, really is.

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5: Alongside Matt Humans, I'm Tim Murray. Another homer in our game of the night. The runs continue to flow in at Wrigley Field as the Cubs now a 7-4 lead over the Los Angeles Dodgers. Once upon a time, this was a 3-0 lead for the Dodgers. Not no more, though, as we just saw Michael Busch hit a solo home run to give the Cubs a 7-4 lead, Matt. So right now, bottom of the fifth inning, Wrigley Field. And the evening is over for Justin Robleski. Not a good one. He gave up 4 homers at Wrigley Field tonight. 7 runs on 7 hits. And his ERA, 2.85 on the road? That is going to be lofted up a little bit because he got beat up tonight by the Chicago Cubs.
6: Total was as low as 7.5 at some books out there today. And we got 11 runs on the board in the fifth inning tonight. So obviously the over at Wrigley was a pretty good bet. And this pitching matchup, actually a great bet tonight. And also the over in the Bronx was a good bet. Cardinals lead the Yankees 6-3, top of the seventh. So that's over the total as well.
5: Tampa Bay Rays up a touchdown right now in the Colorado Rockies, top of the third inning. So Tampa leading 7-0 and looking to add to it, as they have 2 on with a man at the plate right now with 2 outs, top of the third inning. Going back to Milwaukee, Matt, 4-3 the score. The Brewers able to get a run on a throwing error, also RBI single from Andrew Vaughn, but they had men on the corners unable to add to it. So right now, 4-3 lead for the Pittsburgh Pirates, but the live line in that one has the Brewers as a short home dog at +117. So they've cut their deficit from 4-0 down to 4-3. Matt, the New York Yankees, a team that made a move on Sunday. They got from the Washington Nationals, they were able to bring in a decent bat, but some people were hoping for maybe a little bit more from
6: Garcia.
5: Luis Garcia Jr., as he made his debut tonight. He's 1-for-3 for the Yankees in his debut. But Joel Sherman, who has covered the Yankees for a long time, he was on MLB Network earlier today and was a little bit confused by some of the moves that were not made by the Yankees.
7: You know, Greg, in some form or fashion, as a beat writer first, then as a columnist, and then lucky enough to work here, I've covered the Yankees every year in some fashion since 1989, and I usually think I have a pretty good pulse on what's going on with them. And even a day ago, if you would have said, what's par for the Yankees at this deadline, I would have said, well, they'll definitely get a right-hand hitting catcher and at least one reliever they feel comfortable with in the last 6 to 9 outs of the game. They got neither of those. Now, the Yankees are held to a pretty high standard. They're going to get killed here. They did acquire the guy who was leading the National League in slugging, and that's going to get pushed off as they got a platoon bat from the Nationals. And I guess it is a platoon bat to the extent that he's really good against righties, Luis Garcia Jr., and not lefties. They then got a platoon bat from the right side in Julio Ramos to go play the outfield. He's not a very good outfielder. The Yankees are clearly doubling down on the 2026 Yankees. That means that they believe that Judge, Stanton, and Bellinger are going to come back and make this lineup deeper, and that Ramos and Garcia will help them survive in advance until they get there. And they mainly believe that they have a depth of pitching that soon Carlos Rodon will go in the rotation and Clark Schmidt will come off the IL after Tommy John surgery. And Schmidt and one from Will Warren or Ryan Weathers will go in the bullpen. I think it's not impossible that Luis Gil joins that, who was the rookie of the year 2 years ago. And they're going to use excess starting pitching to try to answer this.
5: All right, that was Joel Sherman, MLB Network. He's covered the Yankees for a long time.
6: Mm-hmm.
5: Matt, we also saw or heard from Brian Cashman today, said they had conversations with the Orioles about Adley Rutschman, but couldn't come to an agreement on the price. As we saw, the Red Sox paid a pretty big price to get the Orioles catcher, former Orioles catcher, who, by the way, is currently on the injured list, but should be off, I believe, pretty soon. What do you make of what Joel Sherman said there? And hashtag Yankees update, where were you on the moves or lack thereof that they made for today?
6: Not crazy about it, obviously, and but that's par for the course for Brian Cashman. Typically, you're going to be disappointed in the moves that Cashman does not make. I really thought Luis Arraez had to be the guy the Yankees went after. Put him at the top of the lineup. Look, how many times can you trot out a leadoff batter who's batting 212? And that's what Trent Grisham's batting. Arraez is batting 324. Yankees got too many strikeout guys in the lineup. He would have been perfect to put at the top of that lineup, and they whiffed. They didn't get him. He went to the Phillies. He was definitely attainable when you look what the Giants got for Arraez, who's, by the way, been on five teams in 5 years, a three-time batting champ.
5: Yep.
6: The Yankees should have gone after him. I strongly thought the Yankees should have gone after him. They didn't do it. I'm not going to kill him for the catcher situation because I thought the Red Sox gave up a lot to get him. So that's understandable that they struck out there. But just it doesn't feel like they made the moves like Joel Sherman said there. They didn't make the moves they had to. You had to add one arm to the back of the bullpen. I think you had to add a guy to the top of the lineup like Arraez, and they didn't do it. They added a couple of platoon bats and not much else. So pretty disappointed, and I think most people would assess the Yankees as a disappointment at the trade deadline.
5: MLB.com, take it for what you will, rank the top 25 trades of this deadline. They have the move to get Luis Garcia from the Nationals as number 7.
6: That's a pretty good move. It is a good move.
5: Luis Garcia, by the way, I know he's not a household name. I follow the Nats. I was hoping for a little bit more. I understood why the Nats traded him and got four pieces back. None of them overwhelming pieces. But I do think, as Joel Sherman pointed out, I think it is fair, his point, which is people are going to say, oh, so they got some guy from the Nats. I mean, he's leading the National League in slugging percentage. He's a pretty good bat that you're putting in there. But I think the disappointment, correct me if I'm wrong, is that they don't really need a first baseman / DH.
6: No, didn't need that. That's why I thought they needed a guy like Luis Arraez, but let that go.
5: That was the number 3 trade, according to MLB.com.
6: What was number 1, number 2?
5: Number 1.
6: Scooble.
5: Number 2 is Adley Rutschman, which I think you could say in the moment, sure, but also Anthony Ianson, the kid from LSU just a year ago, he immediately becomes the Orioles' top prospect. I mean, they gave away a lot to go out and get Adley Rutschman, but they, you know, that was a guy that they wanted, and they were going to make a big-time move for it. Casey Mize goes to the Padres. I was we had on our buddy Cody Decker in the first hour, and we're going to play a clip in the final hour of the show regarding the Padres. A.J. Preller, you know, he thought maybe they're going to be a seller, Matt. Nope. They went out, and people thought, are they going to trade Mason Miller? No, they're going to go make moves and try to go for it here, which some people might have seen as a surprise, but they went out and got Casey Mize. That was actually this article, MLB.com. They rated it as the 4th best move, and then they had Robbie Ray going to the Padres as the 5th best move.
6: Really?
5: Yeah. That seems a little high.
6: That's too high.
5: Yeah.
6: That is too high. Robbie Ray's a decent move, but come on. Padres 58-54. They've won 3 in a row. Maybe that's why they decided, we're not going to be sellers. You know, we won a few games. Sometimes that makes a difference.
5: Yeah,
6: in the way you think in the front office.
5: Be curious, Matt.
6: By the way, the Padres game about to start. That's the last game on the board tonight. Should mention that.
5: Yep.
6: Michael King is going to go. Brandon Pfaadt for the D-backs. And Michael King, we'll just call this a pick 'em.
5: Yeah.
6: And a total of 9, 8.5 or 9 in Arizona tonight. Two teams fighting for a playoff spot in the National League West.
5: Circa going to close -106 both ways. And total sits at 9, juiced under. We have a home run at Yankee Stadium, Matt. And just like that, Yankees not done. Hashtag Yankees update. Ryan McMahon, solo homer. And we got a 6-4 ball game.
6: You know what? The Yankees picked up Ryan McMahon at the trade deadline last year, got him from the Rockies, and he was basically a defensive addition. He's a really good glove at third base. He gets knocked a lot for his offense. He's not much of a hitter, but I actually think he's been quietly surprisingly good at the plate this season. Now he's batting 215. That's not a big deal, but he's got 10 home runs. He's not been bad. He's an excellent defensive third baseman. That was a move the Yankees made this time last year.
5: So Michael King and Brandon Pfaadt, as Matt mentioned, about to get things underway down in Phoenix, Arizona, and the Padres. Most shops have that going off right around a pick'em or as a slight favorite. Kyle Tucker hitting one off the wall against his former team, and it is 7-4. Did he get thrown out at second? He sure did.
6: That's going to be a long single off the wall. Yep. Nice throw.
5: Seiya Suzuki. Have a day. Seiya Suzuki with the two-run shot in the bottom of the first. And, Matt, another update from Yankee Stadium. Hashtag Yankees update.
6: Back-to-back homers. Jose Caballero goes deep, and it's 6-5. Cardinals over the Yankees. And see if they can get Cam Switler off the hook for the loss here tonight.
5: Yankee.
6: Live line all the way down to Cardinals minus 147. Just a few minutes ago, it was minus 800.
5: The contending teams. The Phillies came back to win tonight. Trailed 3-0 in the seventh. The Yankees down 6-0, now 6-5. The Brewers were down 4-0, now 4-3. Those contending teams showing some life tonight.
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5: Well, things got interesting, Matt, at Yankee Stadium and also at Wrigley Field. Wrigley Field, we had seen Kyle Tucker hit one off the wall in right field. He tried to stretch that single into a double. Maybe he shouldn't have been so aggressive, Matt, because the next man up, Teoscar Hernandez, hit one out of Wrigley Field. 7-5 to score. And he knew it. As soon as that ball, I could only imagine
6: he got
5: what
6: every
5: that
6: bit
5: felt
6: of,
5: like.
6: He got every bit of that one. And you could tell it was headed to the street. I don't know if that's Waveland. I can't remember.
5: Oh, it was Waveland Avenue, right?
6: I think it's Waveland.
5: They changed the name?
6: Field. Well, I can't remember.
5: Hey, Michael Phelps is there, too.
6: I've only been to 100-some Cubs games. I can't remember if that's Waveland Avenue on left field or if that's right field. But anyway, he Teoscar bombed that one out of the stadium. And that was, it should have been a two-run shot, but since Tucker got thrown out, it is now 7-5. Is that Michael Phelps?
5: Yeah, Michael Phelps. And I think he's sitting next to Bob Odenkirk. And they just, I don't know if they gave Bob Odenkirk any love, but they just gave Michael Phelps some love. He won, I think it was like 12 years ago today, he won one of his bajillion gold medals. The Brewers have flipped to the favorite, Matt, at home with Christian Yelich at the plate, bottom of the seventh inning, and two men on. We will see if the Brew Crew can come back and take the lead for the first time tonight. They were basically trailing the entire evening. Things have gotten interesting. How about the Yankees, Matt, are now the betting favorite? Well, maybe not. They were for a moment. I don't know what's going to happen here with Ben Rice because they were just a $1.16 favorite, and it has now flipped to St. Louis being the favorite. So I'm assuming Ben Rice is not going to get a hit here. No, he's just going to take a strike. All right. Pretty interesting night of baseball on deadline day. We've had some...
6: I'd say the headline games tonight, Cardinals, Yankees, Dodgers, Cubs have definitely lived up to the hype. Definitely if you bet the overs.
5: Yeah.
6: Ben Rice, I believe, is going to make an out here. So, and that is a deep fly ball to center field. So that's going to be out number two. Yankees still have a runner on second. Bottom of the 7-6-5 Cardinals.
5: So eyes on the Brewers. Pirates right now, Christian Yelich at the plate, bottom seven. Yankees Cardinals has turned from a blowout to a close contest. And the I wonder if it is a muggy, windy evening at Wrigley Field because the ball is flying right now at Wrigley Field tonight. Dansby Swanson, a leadoff single in the bottom of the sixth, 7-5 is the score there. Also coming back tonight to get the victory, you could have got the Philadelphia Phillies at around, I think, 7-1 live as they came back from a 3-0 deficit, hit a grand slam, their first grand slam of the season. They hit it in the bottom of the seventh inning, and they end up winning 6-3 as Bryce Harper also went yard in that one. Underway in Arizona, scoreless between the Padres and the Diamondbacks and the Tampa Bay Rays and their 65-46 record. They are looking like they will head to 66-46. Junior Caminero, not one, but two homers tonight. 32 home runs on this season. Hey, folks, football season almost here. The sharp money is already moving, and here's how the sharp plays sees it first. Exclusive data feeds from four major sports books, thousands of sharp bettors, and professional syndicates tracked in real time before the market moves. 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All their plays have been logged, records back to 2011. The sharp plays record gets audited daily by their own haters. No steam chasing, no stale trends, no recycled plays. 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
6: It's always interesting when we look at these trade deadline deals down the road. And, you know, the Yankees once traded away Yordan Alvarez. Or the Dodgers did. Dodgers.
5: Yep.
6: We don't know. We don't remember the Dodgers for making many bad deals. But they did trade away Yordan Alvarez. You just mentioned Junior Caminero. That reminded me the Cleveland Guardians made one of the worst trades. That was in 2021. They traded Junior Caminero to the Rays for a relief pitcher, I believe, Tobias Myers. That was when Caminero was 18 years old. And I would say, safe to say, a guy who's got 32 home runs, Tampa Bay got the better of that deal.
5: Yeah, you see some of these mega deals. I mean, how about as a Nationals fan, Matt? The Nats got Juan Soto, yeah. Or excuse me, got James Wood, C.J. Abrams, Mackenzie Gore, in a 5-for-1 deal.
6: Oh, look at this.
5: That traded Juan Soto. Matt, give us a Yankees update.
6: Speaking of the Nationals, how about Luis Garcia? Traded from Washington to New York. He hits a 2-run shot. He's already got a single in the game. How about that for your Yankees debut?
5: Wow.
6: Luis Garcia hits a 2-run homer to give the Yankees a 7-6 lead with two outs in the seventh.
5: Man, 6-0 once upon a time was the Cardinals' lead. Cam Schlittler will not get the loss tonight. The Yankees' offense has come to life, and Luis Garcia, I got to imagine, they want him to give a curtain call on his debut as he just gave them the lead with a 2-run shot to right center field, low and inside, and smacked it over the right center field wall, and he knew it.
6: He's pretty happy about
5: it. He's enjoying his first homer as a Yankee. 7-6 in the bottom of the seventh inning.
6: At one point, Tim, in this game, the Cardinals were right around -1,000. Now the Yankees are -630.
5: So we've seen two teams get to north of -1,000 tonight. The Nationals blew that lead 3-0 in the seventh. We'll see what happens in this one, but the Cardinals, they are now a heavy underdog. By the way, the Pirates did get out of that jam in the bottom of the seventh inning, so the Pirates have moved back to a -219 favorite. Man, this has been a pretty good night of baseball. We do have some updates from Ryan and our buddy Bosch. Waveland is out to left.
6: Yeah, okay.
5: Sheffield is right. Okay. Teoscar's ball, as he says, went 450.
6: On the Waveland Avenue.
5: That was on the Waveland Avenue.
6: That was. By the way, Pete Crow Armstrong once in a trade from the Mets. Mm-hmm. You think they regret that deal?
5: I mean, they regret a lot of things, Matt.
6: What was Pete Crow Armstrong's comment? We teased to that. I heard a reference to it today. I could not believe that he actually said this. Was it taken out of context or what?
5: I don't know.
6: He's not this dumb, is he?
5: I mean, his mom was in a movie, Little Big League. I mean, this is going to be crazy, Crow Armstrong admitted. Babe Ruth never existed is the one that I like. I heard some pitcher with the Mariners. I think he did some podcast on Zoom when he was going down the rabbit hole with somebody about how Babe Ruth never existed. The podcast Crow Armstrong was referring to was back in 2024 when Mariners pitcher Taylor Cicito, in which he alleged there aren't many videos of Ruth playing baseball, so he must not be real. We've always talked about how the game is evolving. People might as well have been like underhanding the ball to that guy, and he's regarded still as one of the best players.
6: Come on.
5: It was in reference to a unpopular opinion. I don't know if it was something that he believed, but yes, that is he's a good baseball player. I think we'll leave it at that. He looked like an absolute you-know-what earlier this year, yelling at a fan in at the White Sox game.
6: He actually got a season. He went on a tear after that incident at the on the South Side against the White Sox, and that's why he's an MVP candidate right now. He's been hot, but is he really that dumb?
5: He might be. Huh? And that's why, you know what? Keep hitting some baseballs. Keep playing the outfield the way that you do. But let's not hear your thoughts regarding the existence of a very real person named Babe Ruth. And he just got a walk, Matt, in the bottom of the sixth inning, 7-5. By the way, Pete Crow Armstrong, odds down to +110 to win NL MVP.
6: I'll tell you what, I've got the Brewers at +275 to win the division. This is going to be a race to the wire. I feel like the Cubs are going to be a hot team over the next 2 months. They're up tonight, 7-5 in the sixth inning. And Milwaukee losing at home to the Pirates. The Brewers shut out yesterday in Anaheim, are down 4-3 at home to the Pirates tonight. And their division lead would be down to 5.5 games if these scores hold up.
5: Cubs very busy at the deadline over the weekend. They traded for Kevin Gausman from the Blue Jays. The Brewers,
6: not much.
5: They got my ginger brother, Dustin May. Got a couple of random arms. But also the Cubs got Clay Holmes and Tyrone Taylor from the Mets. Pretty pricey price tag to give up their number two prospect in Jefferson Rojas. But they're going for it right now, Matt. The Cubs are making a couple of big-time moves. They also got a reliever from the Angels. So Cubs are busy. Brewers, not so much. And right now, 4-3, the score, top of the eighth inning. Our game of the night, once again, Cubs-Dodgers. It's been a good one at Wrigley Field, 7-5. And Luis Garcia Jr., in his first game as a Yankee, gives the Yankees the lead in the bottom of the seventh with a two-run shot to right center field. Good night of baseball on deadline day.
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17: It is VSiN Prime Time alongside Matt Eumanns. I'm Tim Murray. Matt, the MLB trade deadline was on Monday, but the biggest splash of that deadline, of course, took place over the weekend. Got a lot of people fired up. The Dodgers making the big move, and they go and get Tarik Skubal, the 2-time AL Cy Young winner, and he will make his Dodgers debut on Tuesday against the Chicago Cubs. The ball on Monday night was flying out of Wrigley Field. Will we see it get calmed down a little bit more with Skubal making his Dodgers debut?
18: It'd be a lot of hype around this game with Skubal starting for the Dodgers, who need a win. They got swept by the Red Sox over the weekend. Their pitching staff got bombed at Wrigley Field on Monday night. Skubal, a pretty big favorite in this game. Circa minus 200. I see Kalshi minus 186. So you're basically about $2 here you got to lay if you're going to bet the Dodgers. The Cubs are a hot team, though. And sometimes, Tim, a pitcher like Skubal get a little bit overhyped for a first start for a team like this. And I would not be laying the price. Dodgers not playing great baseball right now. But if you look at the big picture, I certainly can understand why the Dodgers are plus 150 to win the World Series. We talked with Johnny Avello of DraftKings about this. I can't recall ever seeing a shorter favorite at this point in the baseball season with 2 months to go, plus 150 to win the World Series. But it's deserved. When you look at the Dodgers and that starting rotation with Skubal, Otani, Yamamoto, Blake Snell when he comes back, right? Yep. And is back in form. And Tyler Glasnow. And then you move Sasaki to the bullpen. Dodgers certainly, I think, warrant being plus 150 short favorites to win the World Series.
17: Chicago Cubs, though, they have been hot. They were very busy at the deadline, making a handful of moves. Also went out, got a starting pitcher, not of the caliber of a Tarik Skubal, but got Kevin Gausman from the Toronto Blue Jays. How about this from over the weekend, Matt? It's the first time in MLB history a player who won the MVP of the previous two seasons, Shohei Ohtani, and a player who won the Cy Young each of the previous two seasons will play together on the same team. Hard to believe, but that is what we have and what we will witness on Tuesday night as Tarik Skubal makes his Dodgers debut. He had some interesting comments. I'll read those for you in a moment, but first let's hear from Dave Roberts. He was asked about acquiring Tarik Skubal and some of the pushback around the league as the Dodgers went out and made the blockbuster deal on Saturday.
13: It just seems like there's always blowback with us. People are passionate. We feel good about it. There's nothing that we did that no one else couldn't have done. I just laud our front office. We have to have the players to be able to pull something like this off. And, you know, we still got, you know, arguably one of the top two or three or one or two or three farm systems in baseball, you know, a day later. So it's a credit to a lot of people in this organization.
17: Skubal then doubled down, Matt, on that. Said, quote, every team could trade for me. I don't sympathize with the people that blame the Dodgers for anything they've done. It's a winning organization. I really don't sympathize with people that are complaining because the Dodgers do all the right things. Mm-hmm. Not wrong. I know it didn't sit well with a lot of people, but not wrong, Matt, with what we've seen from that deal. And it makes you scratch your head. And, you know, you could talk about the conspiracy theories with the lockout potentially coming next year. Why would the Tigers make a deal for Skubal on Saturday as opposed to Monday when it wasn't a blockbuster deal? Let's say the one that the Orioles got for Adley Rutschman when they shipped him up to Boston.
18: I really thought the Tigers would get more in return for Skubal, and the deal they got with the Dodgers was a good one, but not a great one. And that's not a deal that had to be made on Saturday, was it?
17: No.
18: So, you know, I do think there's a lot to the theory that the other owners in MLB wanted to see Skubal go to the Dodgers so they could say, this is a reason, this is Exhibit A, why we need a salary cap in this sport. You know what's interesting about this argument, Tim? Since 2000, baseball has had 16 different World Series champions. That's more different champions than the other capped pro leagues. So if you say there's no parity in baseball, you're wrong. It's not just top heavy. Well, it is right now with the Dodgers, obviously, and I think a lot of people are annoyed by the way the Dodgers are spending and deferring contracts and things like that. But baseball has not had a competitive advantage problem, I would say, over the past 25 years or so. Right? The Yankees haven't won a World Series in 17 years. The Dodgers actually went from 1988 until 2020 without winning a World Series. But the bigger issue here is that there is going to be a major push for a salary cap. It's going to happen, and there's probably going to be, I'm going to say, a significant delay to the 2027 baseball season. I think we're going to see, if I had to guess right now, I would predict, Tim, we're going to have a 100-game season next year.
17: Yeah, it doesn't seem promising that we will have baseball on opening day in mid to late March whenever they announce that that deal or that season will start, but we do have a season now. And
18: opening day could be in May or June, right?
17: Certainly possible. Yeah. But one team that has been a very big surprise this year, the Chicago White Sox, taking on a team that was disappointing at start, but has since turned things around, the Boston Red Sox, and they start a series up on Tuesday, Matt, in Boston. The Red Sox now 60-51, and the White Sox 59-52. Still waiting on the pitching announcement for this one, Matt, but the Red Sox, a slight home favorite. Both these teams, two of the hotter teams in baseball.
18: How about the Red Sox? Talk about red hot. You said 60-51?
17: 60-51.
18: On July 1st, Red Sox were 37-48. That means they are 23-3 since then. 23-3 is what the Red Sox have been on since July 3rd when they beat the Angels 5-2 in Anaheim to sweep that series and start a big win streak. I believe that was a 9-game win streak before the All-Star break. Tough to bet against this Red Sox team right now. White Sox, you could say a white-hot type of team as well. We don't have a pitching matchup announced for this game tomorrow. I believe the Red Sox starter is undecided at the moment, right?
17: I believe that is the case. The Red Sox, to your point, 28-5 since June 25th, the best 33-game span in franchise history. This is only the second Red Sox team to go 15-1 over a span of 16 road games. Red Sox.
18: You know what's crazy about this? 28-5. They lost two home games to the Nationals.
17: Woo! We got that going for
18: That's
17: us.
18: Your team.
17: Yeah, go Nationals.
18: Yeah. 23-3 since those two losses to the Nationals since July 3rd. Now, I'm not going to bet against the Red Sox in this spot. Just swept the Dodgers in L.A. and definitely a bet on team right now.
17: No doubt about it. And a handful of other series get underway. Tomorrow we will see the Yankees and Cardinals after that slugfest at Yankee Stadium return to the Bronx on Tuesday night as well. The Brewers and the Pirates continue their series. Jesus Luzardo will start for the Philadelphia Phillies after their comeback. They trailed 3-0 going into the bottom of the seventh, came back, beat the Nationals on Monday night, the Phillies at around -245 favorites. Matt, before you know it, we will have a football game. Yes, it's a preseason game, but on Thursday, ladies and gentlemen, the Carolina Panthers, starting Kenny Pickett, will be taking on the Arizona Cardinals in Canton, the Hall of Fame game. The Carolina Panthers, Matt, a 1.5-point favorite, depending on where you look. Circa has it at 1. DraftKings FanDuel have it at 1.5 in favor of the Carolina Hurricanes. Total 35.5. Live football, before we know it, Matt, on Thursday night.
18: Did you just say Carolina Hurricanes?
17: Yeah, I did say Carolina Hurricanes. Okay. Carolina Panthers.
18: Time for football season, Tim. Carolina Panthers. And Arizona Cardinals, and this is kind of a dull matchup for the Hall of Fame game, but it's football. People are going to bet it. And I would predict that sharper money, if you want to call it that, is probably going to come in under the total. Right now, DraftKings 36.5 is the total. Panthers 1.5-point favorites. Probably going to be a dull offensive game, but I have not done a lot of research on this yet. I'll work on that tonight and tomorrow. I'll see if I can come up with a play on this game, but it's football. There's going to be betting action on this Thursday night. You can guarantee that.
17: I think I had Hurricanes on the mind because the Miami Hurricanes extended Mario Cristobal on Monday night. It was reported by our own Brett McMurphy. I like to call him our own because that is kind of an inside joke. He was once upon called that of On Three, Brett McMurphy. He's going to be in studio, by the way, Tuesday night with us at 7:30 Eastern. Always love talking to the stash, Brett McMurphy. He will join us in studio. And Matt, lots of best bets for college football in our brand new college football betting guide. It is out right now. The wait is over. We're less than 4 weeks away from the start of the college football season. 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Matt, CJ Carr, first Notre Dame quarterback to be a preseason favorite to win the Heisman since Brady Quinn in 2006. The hype is high in South Bend.
18: Preseason hype's one thing. You want to be there in the postseason. I had Notre Dame power rated the number two or number three team at the end of last season. I've got Notre Dame power rated number one this season.
17: Will the Irish be playing in Las Vegas in late January, trying to win their first title since 1988?
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5: Alongside Matt Humans, I'm Tim Murray, and whoa! Remember when Luis Garcia hit that home run? And
6: I do. I also remember what the price was, because the Yankees took a one-run lead, and I was about to say, bad things happen when Aaron Boone goes to the bullpen, and the Yankees were minus 630 with a one-run lead. They are now down 13-7. Bad things happen when Boone goes to the bullpen. And the Yankees didn't need to make any big moves at the trade deadline with the pitching staff. Now they're going to be fine.
5: Matt, Alec Burleson might not want to forget this night ever.
6: He'll never forget it.
5: Three home runs for Alec Burleson tonight, as he was one of three Cardinals to go yard in the top of the eighth inning. It has been quite the inning. Nathan Church got it going with a three-run homer. Then, two batters later, it was Jimmy Crooks with a two-run homer, and then Alec Burleson with another two-run homer. He's got three two-run bombs. Tonight, it is 13-7 in this eighth inning, Matt. A touchdown. We were just talking football. A touchdown has been scored by the Cardinals.
6: Yes, I think a relatively sharp outfit today played this Cardinals-Yankees game under the total. They're probably going to sweep that one under the rug.
5: Yeah.
6: Didn't work out. So.
5: This one, yeah, you win some, you lose some, and I think that's going to be a strong L. 13-7 now. 20 runs have been scored. Can the Brewers mount the comeback here in the bottom of the ninth inning? They trail 4-3. Had a couple of opportunities. They trailed 4-0 in this game once upon a time. Bottom of the ninth inning here. One out. Joey Ortiz at the plate, and we will see if they can start a comeback in Milwaukee.
6: Tell you what, if these scores hold up, Brewers' lead in the division is going to be down to 5.5 games, and the Cubs are playing with a lot of confidence right now, and they made some good moves.
5: They did. They were very busy at the deadline, maybe in some people's eyes, maybe too aggressive, but regardless, they went out and got a couple of big pieces that they think will help them, and their lineup has been on fire tonight. 10 runs tonight for the Chicago Cubs. Carson Kelly with a two-run homer. Seiya Suzuki with a two-run homer. Michael Busch with a solo homer. The biggest homer of the night, at least distance-wise, was from Teoscar Hernandez. But that was just a solo shot in the top of the sixth inning. Mm-hmm. And right now, 10-5 is the score. Cubs with the lead over the Los Angeles Dodgers.
6: Pretty wild night of baseball here for our first night back in the studio together for the first time in a couple weeks, right?
5: Yeah.
6: So you're going to be part of Bet Bash this week.
5: I am, yeah. Brett McMurphy and I will be doing a seminar on college football on Wednesday at 5 o'clock Pacific here at Bet Bash. I believe this is, what is this, the fourth year Spanky has been putting on this? Third or fourth year?
6: Might be more.
5: Maybe
6: might
5: more? Five. Maybe five? I don't know.
6: Four or five?
5: This is actually going to be my third year part of it. So, me and Brett McMurphy. So that's why Brett's going to stop by the studio tomorrow night. So looking forward to talking to Brett. And we just talked about it briefly, Matt, in the last segment with Mario Cristobal inking an extension at Miami, which shouldn't come as a big surprise coming off of their run to the national championship. You know, looking at the odds right now, the only conference that has an odds-on favorite is the ACC, and that would be Miami. And they have never won the conference championship. And I was looking through predictions, and that's what I was going to get to. I was looking through the predictions. I picked Miami. I have not bet Miami to win the ACC, but part of what we do in the college football guide is we all pick conference champions. So I picked Miami.
6: We have a poll where we have about 20 handicappers in the poll. How many?
5: A lot of VSiN hosts, some handicappers as well. And
6: how many picked Miami? Did you total?
5: Let me double check it right now.
6: I did not pick Miami.
5: Well, that's what jumped out to me. It doesn't surprise me that you were being a little bit contrarian. So looking at it here, Adam Burke went with Clemson. These are the people who didn't go with Miami. Adam Burke went Clemson. the two gentlemen from the Sports Gambling Podcast, and shout out to Ryan and Sean coming back for another year here on the network. Excited for them to be on Friday nights.
6: Why would they not?
5: Sean Green, SMU.
6: Okay.
5: Ryan Kramer, I'll give you one guess on who he picked. Virginia Tech.
6: V-Tech.
5: Patrick Maher went SMU. Scott Seidenberg went SMU. But you were the lone going with Jeff Brohm and the Louisville Cardinals. Why did you take Louisville to win the ACC?
6: I like a lot of things about Jeff Brohm. I like the schedule, too. When you look at Louisville, I think it sets up well. I expect the Hurricanes to get upset in a spot or two. You know, things never play out exactly the way you think they will on paper. And I like the way Jeff Brohm's team's shaping up here, offensively, defensively. He's got a quarterback transfer from Ohio State he can win with. And I decided to go a little bit contrarian in this conference and go with the Louisville Cardinals and Jeff Brohm, who did one hell of a coaching job at Purdue. You look what's happened at Purdue since he's left. That shows you exactly how good this guy is. And by the way, he did lead Louisville to the ACC championship game in his first year.
5: So my long bomb for the year. You always like to play a long shot in these golf tournaments. I always like to have a long bomb Heisman winner.
6: Mm-hmm.
5: So, Matt, you were on vacation. I was talking about it with Dustin Sweetelson. Here at Circa, Lincoln Kienholz was 110-1 to win the Heisman. I went down and bet him to win the Heisman Trophy. I could look like a complete and utter moron. Wouldn't be the first. Won't be the last. But week one, they play Ole Miss. Week three, they play SMU at home. They don't play Miami, as you pointed out. The schedule is rather favorable.
6: By the way, last year, Louisville was a 14-point dog at Miami and won the game.
5: And we've seen long shots before. Last year, Fernando Mendoza, preseason, 55-1 at BetMGM. Travis Hunter, 2 years ago, 50-1. There was a Louisville quarterback, Matt, 10 years ago, preseason, 100-1 to win the Heisman Trophy. A gentleman by the name of Lamar Jackson. So, Lincoln Kienholz, all you've heard about him is how athletic he is. He was right there with Julian saying, you could believe that, you could not believe that. I know he did start in that Cotton Bowl disaster against Missouri. That was an impossible situation. I like Jeff Brohm. I like the schedule. And you might have a couple opportunities, especially week one. All the hype around Trinidad Chambliss. What if he's the better quarterback on that Sunday night down in Nashville, Tennessee?
6: He could be. Actually, I think Brohm's going to win with Lincoln Kienholz. Is it Kienholz or Kienholz? How do you pronounce
5: it? I've heard it both ways.
6: Okay. Former Ohio State transfer.
5: Lincoln K.
6: By the way, look at my guide best bets here. And to the final four, I went mostly with chalk. Notre Dame, Oregon, Georgia, Ohio State. I've got Notre Dame, Oregon in the championship game. And the Fighting Irish for the first time since 1988 winning the whole thing. And that would be right here in Vegas.
5: I'll be here in Vegas on a Monday night, late January. And I would weep like a baby if I was in that stadium.
6: So if that happens, and they're playing on Monday night for the title, will we do the show from the stadium? Will you be at the game, or am I going to be hosting the show here by myself because you're going to the game on that Monday night?
5: I don't know. We have to talk to the bosses. If Notre Dame is in the national championship, bosses...
6: We have to be out there at the stadium.
5: Got
6: right?
5: to. We got to figure out. We'll figure something out. We've got to be here. Got to be out and about and around the stadium. Man of... we'll be one of the people. Even if it's not Notre Dame, I think we should still be there, right? We got to be there. Here were my best bets. Well, these were my predictions. I have bet two of these. I did bet Texas Tech to win the conference at even money. I did bet Georgia to win the SEC at +320. We have the same Final Four. Notre Dame, Oregon, Georgia, Ohio State. I have Georgia making the title, and I do have Homer pick Notre Dame winning the title for the first time since the Fiesta Bowl of January of 1989, Matt, when Notre Dame beat who?
6: West Virginia.
5: 34-21.
6: Who was the quarterback of that Mountaineers team?
5: Ooh, I don't recall.
6: I remember what he looks like, and I'm struggling to come up with his name. I thought you would know.
5: Tony Rice, obviously, was
6: right.
5: the

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18: Top of the eighth inning at Wrigley Field. 10-5, the Cubs with a lead over the Los Angeles Dodgers. Feels like a long time ago, man, that the Los Angeles Dodgers jumped out to a 3-0 lead. But that's been a bit of a theme of the night. Comebacks across a handful of these games, as we saw the Phillies overcome a 3-run deficit in the seventh. They won 6-3, thanks in large part to a grand slam that came in the bottom of the seventh inning. Their first grand slam of the season, Derek Hill with that grand slam, and then Bryce Harper hit a 2-run homer in the eighth to add to that lead. And then we saw

0: Yankees overcome a 6-run deficit to make it 7-6, and then
1: give up 6 more.
0: Give up 7 more.
1: 7 more. They're down 13-7.
0: Yeah. You know, we're craving so much football. We saw the Cardinals score a touchdown, missed the extra point. Then the Yankees came back, they scored a touchdown, and the Cardinals surprisingly didn't go for 2, though. 13-7 is the score as they head to the bottom of the ninth inning. Cubs sitting in good spot right now, Matt, as they lead once again 10-5. The Milwaukee Brewers tried to come from 4 runs down, unable to do so, had an opportunity, actually were the betting favorite at the bottom of the eighth inning with Christian Yelich at the plate with 2 on and 1 out, but unable to finish that off. The bullpen did their job for the Brewers, but Brandon Sproat did not, as he gave up 4 runs on 5 hits early in that game, and the Pirates beat the Brewers 4-3. And as you have mentioned a couple of times, Matt, if this result holds true at Wrigley Field, that lead continues to shorten down to 5.5 games in the NL Central.
1: It's going to be a sweat for the Brewers. Mookie Betts at the plate right now for the Dodgers, batting .226. That's one guy who's declined a little bit here the past couple of years. Mookie did pick up his average. I think he got it up in the 240s, but now he's back down to batting .226. He's 0-3 tonight.
0: Looking at the Cubs schedule, obviously they have this series with the Dodgers that will loom big. They also have a 3-game series at home against the White Sox in the middle of August. And then the last week of September and the first week of September, Matt, they will play 7 games against the Brewers. I will be at one of those games.
1: Will you?
0: Yeah. The Labor Day Monday, I will be at Brewers Cubs in Milwaukee the night after Notre Dame, Wisconsin, there in at Lambeau. So we will see. A lot of big games coming for those two. And is it time, Matt? I know you have a position on the Brewers, but if someone's looking at it right now, I'm looking at divisions at this moment on DraftKings. The live number, the current number for the Cubs to win the division is +450. Is that juicy enough to look at the Chicago Cubs to win this division?
1: I think it might be. I'm going to take a look at that. I've been thinking about it the last couple of days, and the fact that the Cubs were aggressive at the trade deadline and they did more than the Brewers did makes me think that this is going to be a race to the wire. +450 might be a bet I end up making. Like you said, they still have 7 games.
0: 7 games.
1: With each other. And
0: 4 of them at Wrigley Field, 3 at...
1: You know, when I started to think about this was yesterday when the Miz started as a big favorite in Anaheim and he got beat and the Brewers got shut out. And I started to think, man, this is going to be trouble the last couple months. The Cubs are going to put some pressure on Milwaukee.
0: Playing good baseball right now. The Chicago Cubs are at this moment. Bats came to life tonight. They lead 10-5, headed to the bottom of the 8th inning. Matt, bats have yet to come to life in San Diego, or actually in Arizona. That's where this game is taking place. Scoreless right now between the Padres and the Diamondbacks. Michael King, 3 scoreless innings, 3 strikeouts and 2 walks. Brandon Pfaadt is thrown 4 scoreless innings, 3 strikeouts, no walks. But I think surprising to some, the San Diego Padres today, Matt, were aggressive at the deadline. 58-54 is the San Diego Padres record. And, you know, it's interesting how maybe one series kind of tips the scale or how you're playing.
1: Right.
0: Heading into today, the Padres had won 8 of 9, and it changed their minds, and they were aggressive, and MLB Network took note of it.
2: The Detroit Tigers have gone on a fire sale, but now I'm wondering where are the other chips? No interest on Kenley Jansen, Finnegan, Gleyber Torres. Well, let's talk about that for a second. The San Diego Padres add a guy that has had a terrific season for the Detroit Tigers. Casey Mize goes into a rotation that features Michael King and Robbie Ray.
3: Wow.
2: They have upgraded their starting rotation dramatically today.
3: Yeah, and they needed that. I mean, was there really any doubt what A.J. Preller and the Padres were going to do? Remember, if you go back, what, 3 weeks ago, maybe even less than that, we're talking about Adrian Mutohone or Mason Miller, and the Padres may move some people and pivot and rebuild the farm system. No, that's not what they do.
2: They came close.
3: That's not what they do, though. Push comes to shove, yeah. And their rotation is giving them, I think, the third fewest innings in Major League Baseball. They needed to address the rotation. They did it twice over with two really good arms.
0: Tom Verducci there on MLB Network, Matt. Entering today, the San Diego Padres starting pitchers had a combined ERA of 4.66. And they go out and they get Casey Mize, who has a sub-3 ERA, an all-star with the Detroit Tigers. And they also got Robbie Ray, a former Cy Young winner. Now, numbers haven't been as good, but this year they've been pretty solid. 3.08 ERA this year for Robbie Ray and with the San Francisco Giants. So this 8-1 stretch heading into the deadline gave them what we don't like to have on this show. Gave them hope.
1: Yeah, I think the Padres, definitely the way they played leading up to the deadline, made A.J. Preller probably rethink some things. They did not deal Mason Miller, who they picked up last year at the deadline. And it's surprising the Padres are 58-54 because the perception is they've been underachievers this season. Jake Cronenworth batting .212. Manny Machado up to .209. And this team is still four games over .500 with disappointing starting pitching. How are the Padres four games over .500, right? The perception's not that. Xander Bogaerts batting .222. How are the Padres 58-54?
0: Is this a team, Matt, that has gotten aggressive? They are one game back of the Diamondbacks for the final wild card spot. You can make up one game in one day. So is this a team in the Padres with the aggressive moves? And is Manny Machado and Xander Bogaerts, are they and their struggles going to get corrected? Or is this just how the season's going to go? Because if you're trying to buy low, could the San Diego Padres with these two moves today to help their rotation that has been very underwhelming, and their good chunk of their lineup has been underwhelming too. What's Jackson Merrill hitting?
1: .239.
0: Right. I mean, it's
1: right.
0: They've got stars.
1: Fernando
0: in this
1: Tatis went 3 months without a home run.
0: Right.
1: Right. So it's Padres, amazingly, are not a bad baseball team. Four games over, but they got a bunch of guys who are underachieving. So I don't know. I'm still not going to buy on the Padres. I am buying on the Cubs.
0: Yeah, Cubs right now, let me see if that number still exists after they are about to finish off. DraftKings still sits at plus 450 right now. Haven't looked around at other shops. FanDuel's a little bit shorter at plus 410. But, I mean, especially for you, Matt, you've got a position on the Brewers, and now you can set yourself up with the Cubs at plus 450. No one else is going to win that division. Right. The Pirates, the Reds, and the Cardinals are all toast. So, you know, for you, it's a little bit of a hedge, but the question is, do you fully believe in the Cubs? Do you buy off of that position a little bit more? You're going to profit because you got, what was your preseason price on the Brewers?
1: Well, it's $275.
0: All right. So you're going to profit no matter what.
1: I am going to bet the Cubs at plus 450. It's just how much.
0: Right. Playing good ball right now. That is for damn sure. And they're going to win tonight against the Los Angeles Dodgers. I don't want to say with complete certainty because I know there's a loyal listener right now listening out there that would get mad at me if that doesn't come to fruition. But I will give him his credit when credit is due. Dodgers 10-5 deficit right now. But tomorrow night, Tarek Skubal gets the start, Matt, for the Los Angeles Dodgers.
1: Yeah, it's going to be a hyped game on Tuesday night at Wrigley Field, and I'm going to guess that's going to be our game of the night for the second straight night, Dodgers-Cubs.
0: I think that is a fair guess for that one. 20 runs tonight at Yankee Stadium, Matt. But the Cardinals, they come out on top, 13-7, the final score over the New York Yankees.
1: Alec Burleson, 3 homers, 6 RBIs tonight for the Cardinals, who had been in sort of an offensive funk, and they busted out of that tonight.
0: And they made some moves. They traded away a couple of pieces to their division rival. Dustin May is off to the Milwaukee Brewers. The Brewers, in the eyes of many, pretty disappointing about what we saw from them at the deadline. Didn't push those chips into the table. Saw a bunch of teams get very aggressive. Brewers, not one of them. All right, we'll put a bow on the show when we come back on the other side. Once again, that VSiN College Football Betting Guide is out.
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0: 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Matt, our game of the night is wrapping up. Two outs, full count. Top of the ninth inning, Wrigley Field, fans on their feet, and this game is over. And well done to our buddy Chris Massera, who has been tracking the traveling teams off of Sunday Night Baseball, and it is now 1-8 since May 24th. So well done by the madman, Chris Massera, who was on the home dog, Chicago Cubs, as was Dustin Sweetelson over at vsin.com/picks. So both were winners tonight. The Cubs, 10-5 winner as a short home dog, and you could have got a better price in the bottom of the first inning when they were down 3-0, and they come back and win 10-5.
24: Tommy Edmond hit a three-run shot to get the Dodgers started tonight, but it's another loss. So despite all the hype about the Dodgers and being such short World Series favorites, they have dropped four in a row. Just got swept by the Red Sox and lost tonight's opener at Wrigley Field.
0: So tonight's busy evening of baseball coming to a close. We saw the Phillies come back from three runs down. Bottom of the seventh, they win 6-3. We saw the Brewers knock their deficit down to one run but couldn't come all the way back. Pirates win 4-3. So as Matt has pointed out a couple of times, that lead in the NL Central now down to 5.5 games with this game now completed. And the Cubs at DraftKings have now dropped from 450 to 425. So that number moving a little bit. So we'll see. Look around and see what the best price is for the Chicago Cubs if you want to jump in on Go Cubs Go, as they are waving those W flags right now loud and proud at Wrigley Field. And then just craziness at Yankee Stadium. Yankees were down 6-0. Cam Schlittler gets lit up. Three innings, gives up four runs, walks five, strikes out six. But then the Yankees bats come to life, Matt. They score three runs in the fifth, four in the seventh. Luis Garcia Jr. in his Yankees debut, two-run shot, pimps it. It's now 7-6. And then the Cardinals put up a touchdown at the top of the eighth.
24: Well, and the Yankees, and here's the key point for the betting show tonight. The Yankees take a 7-6 lead. Their bullpen's shaky, and the live line is Yankees minus 630, and they get blown out from that point forward.
0: Couple of teams tonight were big, big in-game favorites. The Nats, I saw at minus 1430. They lose, and then, as you mentioned, the Yankees at around minus, what, 650?
24: Somewhere What's that?
0: What was the Yankees in-game, 650, 640?
24: 630.
0: 630.
24: You're close.
0: Yeah, it was in the ballpark. All right, before we get out of here, it has been a night where we have been talking a lot about our college football betting guide. It's out. It's awesome. 345 pages. JVT wrote up the SEC and the Mountain West.
24: He did?
0: Yeah.
24: He did the SEC, too?
0: Yeah. SEC, too. Zachary Cohen had some Heisman bets that he put out there, as well as his breakdown of the Big 12. Matt, you broke down the Pac-12.
24: And the top 50.
0: Yeah. Wes Reynolds broke down the Big Ten. And Adam Burke did the American, the ACC, Conference USA, two independents, MAC, and the Sun Belt. And also Steve Mackinnon, Paul Stone helping out, Best Bets galore. So before we get out of here, Matt, let's revisit your top 10 teams in collaboration with Paul Stone. And your number one team is from Northwest Indiana, the Notre Dame Fighting Irish.
24: You love it, don't you?
0: I don't know if I do. I'll say this. This is the most excited I've been, and maybe this is not a good thing. It's the most excited I've been about a Notre Dame team since 2006. Now, that was fool's gold. They had no defense. This team is as deep as any team, in my opinion, since the Holtz era. There's not a lot of weaknesses out there. Schedule's manageable, but they got to get it done. But I think the one thing that jumped out to me in the way you wrote it up and has kind of got me a little bit more energized is the way Marcus Freeman has talked about last year. Leave no doubt. That is their mantra. And it does feel like they're going to be on a mission this year. They are minus $8 to make the playoff. If they don't make the playoffs, something's gone wildly wrong. So why did you end up having Notre Dame number one entering the year?
24: Well, if a team like that doesn't make the playoffs, it would be probably because your quarterback got injured,
0: sure,
24: right?
0: And that is, I mean, look, a lot of teams outside of Oregon don't really have much depth at the quarterback position. Oregon has Dylan Raiola as their backup. Notre Dame's got a bunch of freshmen as their backup quarterbacks.
24: It's kind of what we see with Joe Burrow and the Bengals, right? Burrow gets injured and the Bengals go down.
0: Yep.
24: So that's one reason a team like that would possibly flop. But I've got Notre Dame 1, Oregon 2, Ohio State 3, Georgia 4, Texas 5. Now, again, when we have Paul Stone on tonight, I talked about the difference in our top four. I've actually got Ohio State 4th. He's got Ohio State 1st. But that's not as big a deal as it might sound because the power ranking, to me, on those top five teams are within 2 points of each other. So it's a very fine line, very thin separation between your top seven, actually. Number 6 is Indiana, number 7, Miami. And then there's a little bit of a gap before you get to 8, LSU, 9, Ole Miss, and 10, Oklahoma. But, Tim, I've got the top seven teams in the power ranking. My ratings on those seven teams are within 3 points.
0: Wow.
24: Right? That's not much separation of the top seven.
0: Now, I've said this a lot during the offseason.
24: Because what is Notre Dame against Miami in November? A 7-point home favorite?
0: 6 or 7-point favorite, yeah. I mean, the market, one shop opened 5.5, another opened 7. They opened 11.5 against BYU on the road. That number has now come down to 10. I think I saw Chris Andrews put up 9 or 9.5 at his game of the year lines over at the South Point. But I've said it all offseason. I'm curious your opinion on this. Outside of those top seven, I think you could kind of rank those however you want. Miami, I think, is on the back end of that top seven, but I think they have the talent, especially at the quarterback position and skill positions, to win a national title this year. Indiana defied a logic, right, last year. They were, what, 80-1 preseason, won the national championship.
24: Mm-hmm.
0: Can you make a case for a team outside of the top seven winning the title this year? I have a hard time doing it.
24: I've tried to do that, and it's really difficult to come up with one. I mentioned this on the show with JVT and Stormy today. Do you realize last year at this time, Phil Steele had Indiana ranked 20th?
0: Wow.
24: And he had Indiana's quarterback position ranked 26th. That was Phil Steele.
0: I know.
24: Last year at this time. Now, is there a team like that this year? No, that's very rarely is something like that going to happen in college football. And I really can't find that team right now. The team we don't have in the top 10 that I like a lot is BYU.
0: Yeah.
24: But we can't really call BYU a sleeper type of team, can we?
0: No, they're a top 15, right. Top 18 team. I have questions about their depth. I have questions about their wide receiver position. But L.J. Martin's back. Bear Bachmeier, what type of step does he make? You know, Paul Stone ranked Bear at, what, 11, I think, in his top 15. And some might think that's high. I don't have him in my top 12. But, I mean, this guy was thrown to the fire last year, Matt, and did quite well. And now he's had a full offseason. I do wonder, and sometimes losing coordinators is overrated. Sometimes it's underrated. I do wonder the loss of Jay Hill, their defensive coordinator in Michigan, how big of a loss will that be? We'll find out. But BYU, very good chance they're undefeated going into that October 17th game against Notre Dame in Provo. That's going to be one of the bigger games of the early portion of the season.
24: By the way, we did have a little bit of college football news today. The USC-Notre Dame rivalry is back on, and the Indiana-Notre Dame rivalry is off, right?
0: 2030-2031, Notre Dame and Indiana. Before Kurt Cignetti became the head coach of Indiana, they had signed a home-and-home deal, and now that series is off. Quickly to social media, Indiana fans were saying, oh, Notre Dame canceling out, and then... Yeah. Multiple reports came out quickly saying it was Indiana who ended that deal. So Notre Dame and USC is back. I'm happy it's back, Matt. It's very disappointing that we will not get it for the next 4 years. We should, but there's a coach out there who doesn't like losing to Notre Dame every year and won't be the head coach in 2030. So it's back in 2030. Good to have it back. That's Matt Humans. I'm Tim Murray. We're happy to be back. The college football betting guide is out now. And guess what? You can start your day bright and early with Super Dave and Jensen Lewis, VSiN by the books. For Matt, I'm Tim. Thanks to our production crew. This has been VSiN Primetime.
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And the riddle of the day moments away. You can answer that on X at Ben Maller. That's at Ben Maller.

0: I love that.
1: Yeah, no, 100%. Yeah, yeah. These, because most of these, they all get hyped up. The Major League Baseball Pipeline 100 or whatever it's called. It's a hustle. It's a hustle, Andrea. It is. So.
0: Yeah, so it was just kind of a busy day for that. And, trading him to a division rival, just trading him in general was kind of disappointing. I mean, not that he knew it wasn't going to happen, but it's still disappointing when it does happen.
1: Yeah, for sure. They tried to trade Devers and Chapman. They couldn't get those guys traded. Yeah. They traded as many guys as they could possibly trade. All right. Virgo in service. Andrea, thank you so much. I appreciate that. Our astrology insider, busy time for her. Let's say hello to Whoopi Pie Blair, who's in the state of Maine, and he's paused his addiction to TikTok and porn. Hello, Whoopi Pie Blair.
2: Yeah, I'm too famous now on TikTok, you know? A little bit.
1: Lorraine, are you on TikTok?
3: No, not really.
1: Okay. Coop, are you on
3: Only
1: TikTok?
3: Only Instagram.
1: Are you on TikTok, Coop? Are you on it?
4: No.
1: You're not.
4: No.
1: All right. I'm not on there. So you're not famous to us. You're not. Nobody on the show knows you're famous on TikTok. How did you become famous on TikTok?
2: I got a big jab person that listens to me. That's famous enough. And all my freaking posts are about food now, so like I got a freaking post about a donut shop called Old Time Donuts, Demerscott of Maine. That hit 102 posts.
1: That sounds viral. I can't think of anything better content wise than donut shops in small towns.
2: 422 was one of my posts.
1: Oh wow!
2: 526.
1: Wow, this is massive. You know, massive.
3: Oh my gosh, can I read my Instagram ones? That'll be fun.
2: What is it?
3: My views on Instagram. Okay, let's see. This
1: here's Lorena bragging.
3: Here. Ooh, this one has 33,600. Ooh, this one has 47,000. Oh, this one has 83,900.
1: Coop, she's trying to show you up, Coop. She's trying to show
2: that
1: you
2: is
1: up.
2: Good.
1: Blair, she's trying to show you up. Do you have a response? She's trying
2: she
1: to
2: is.
1: Say she's more popular than
2: No, it's hitting thousands.
1: Why don't you post some show? Why don't you post some photos of you in a bikini?
3: That could do it.
2: Yeah, right.
1: Guys love bikinis.
2: A million years.
1: Lorena, would you agree men love bikinis?
3: Yes, but my bikini one only has 15,200.
1: Oh, that's not right. That's
3: I
1: not,
3: know.
1: That's
2: but true. It's still hitting 1,000. It's over what I got.
4: Well, how many followers do you have on Twitter, Lorena, huh? Hmm?
3: let me go check. Hold on. Not
4: as much as me and Ben, I can tell you that.
1: Oh, there you go.
3: Okay, calm down. How many do you have?
4: I don't know, like almost 9,000.
3: Let me go check.
2: Whoa.
3: I haven't checked.
1: Yeah.
2: Damn.
3: Ben, how many do you have?
1: I've pretty much stayed around 50,000 for a while. So
3: oh, wow. Okay. So, yeah, my.
2: Liar!
3: Be quiet.
1: I'm not making that up. Anyone can go look. I'm not making it up.
3: My ex only has 2,400.
1: Oh, okay. 24.
3: I just made my ex account 2 years ago, so leave me alone.
1: Well, you got to post more to get more.
3: I post a little.
1: Do you?
3: Not a lot.
1: Not much. Well, Blair, are you going to come to Vegas? August 29th, Blair, we're going to be in Vegas.
2: Oh, no. I just watch you guys live on social media.
1: Oh, come on, man.
2: Somebody will be live. I'll just watch it.
1: Come on. I'll buy you a beer. I'll buy you a beer. You come out to Vegas. I'll buy you.
2: Yeah, I'm gonna fly there. You're gonna fly me there. You're gonna buy my hotel. Yeah, right. A million years.
1: You gonna show up if I buy you a plane ticket?
2: Yeah. If
1: no,
2: it
1: you're
2: was
1: not.
2: For real, and I can believe it.
1: You're not showing up. I know.
2: Yeah, I would if you really did. If I really got the proof that you bought my plane ticket and the hotel for the whole trip.
4: If Ben gets you the plane ticket, I'll get you the hotel.
2: Really?
4: Yep.
1: You in?
2: Really? It's got to be proof.
1: You got now. Here's the deal, though. If you don't use it, you owe us the money. Okay, so you understand?
2: I know, but it's got to be proof, and I got to.
1: And
2: like,
1: this will cost. This will cost thousands. It's going to cost you thousands of dollars.
2: You gotta email me it, and I got to have proof, right. And I got to have time to pack.
1: Email me. All right. Let me know.
2: I will. I got your email though.
1: It's benmallershow@gmail.com. benmallershow@gmail.com.
2: Okay.
1: Okay. All right. Thank you. All right. All right.
2: We have got to have the word.
1: Call me tomorrow. I got to go. All right. Yeah, thank you. Go away. All right. This is a play. Buy him a plane ticket to, how much does it cost to fly from Maine to, well, he's in
3: probably
1: a small
3: $579.
4: Yeah, way more than it costs for the hotel.
1: Yeah. I'm only flying in one way, though. I'm not flying him back. So he's on his own getting back to Maine. So I'll fly him out to Vegas. He can figure out how to get back. That's the deal. That's my offer. So that's it. All right, do we need another participant here?
4: Yes, one more.
1: All right, we need one more contestant. Mallory's Mountain of Money. For the rest of the hour, if you want to play, it's one of the more popular things. I always kick Coop's ass at this game, so if you want me to do it again, this is your opportunity to call up and dominate. Mallory's Mountain of Money.
4: Not true.
1: That is absolutely 100% true. And so if you want to be part of it, check it out there. Call in right now, 877-99 on Fox. We'll get to Mallory's Mountain of Money, and we will do it next.
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27: 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I'm a journalist, and I cover the international fascist movement. And in 2019, July of that year, I decided to do something a little bit different. Instead of covering horror, I wanted to go look for hope. And I found it in a place you might find kind of unlikely, northeastern Syria. 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Since 2013, a loose alliance of revolutionaries over there have been fighting to not just drive back ISIS, but to establish something of a utopia, an egalitarian, feminist, eco-conscious community in a place that previously had known mostly war and terror. 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Follow me as I travel to a land of war and hope, a place trapped on the edge of utopia and oblivion. 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
2: 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Not too bad for traveling around the area at this point in the morning. 71 to Jennings and 77 look pretty good. No delays 40 east or west around the airport. There is a crash to watch out for on West 73rd at Denison. If you do see anything else, let us know on the traffic tip line, 216-986-8888. I'm Doug Adams from the Total Traffic Center.
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4: Lots of sunshine, a beautiful Tuesday around the area. Get outside, enjoy it. Sunshine, temperatures getting into the low 80s with low humidity today. Tonight, we're back down near 60 with clear skies. And then that humidity starts to climb tomorrow. You'll feel it. It'll turn stickier. We'll have some pop-up showers and thunderstorms as a result. Temperatures tomorrow in the mid to upper 80s. We stay humid with storm chances through the end of the week. From the 3 News Weather Center, I'm Senior Meteorologist Matt Wentz.
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0: I don't know if any of us can compete with the radio mouth there based on what. And it's not even just about the stuff going on at the beach. I mean, we see that all the time. But can you get kung fu fighting everywhere? You can't, Ben. You cannot get kung fu. So that's why I think it's very difficult. I might actually go back and study martial arts, which I did during my formative years. And it would be a good thing as I'm getting older to help me with my, you know what I'm saying, aching joints and so on and forth. You know? And then I might get like a follower or two more on Instagram. Willis is a little bit quiet right now. He was fired up earlier, but he's going to be ready to go tomorrow, Ben. And, hey, Red Sox, keep it going. And don't trade for anybody with the performance-enhancing drugs. Okay? See you next time, Ben.
1: There he goes.
2: Andre from the Commonwealth, one of my
3: Coop
2: big...
3: Coop doesn't think I can do a roundhouse kick.
2: Big radio friend of mine, by the way, the Raider, just messaged me. He's got a morning show coming up. He says, is this guy really bitching about the Brady Anderson trade from the 80s? Yes, you just heard that.
3: Mm-hmm.
2: It's 2026, and my guy Andre complaining about the trade that happened in July of 1988 when Brady Anderson was traded along with Curt Schilling from the Boston baseball team to the Baltimore baseball team for a guy named Mike Boddicker. And here we are all these years later and complaining. It's almost 40 years later and the complaints are raging. Let's go to Andros, who's in San Mateo in Northern California. What's going on? You're on the Ben Maller Show on Fox. Welcome.
4: Ben Maller, you are amazing. Your show is so awesome, bro.
2: See that, Lorena? You ripped the show. The show's awesome. You see that?
3: I don't rip the show.
2: Oh, okay, Coop, you ripped the show. The show's awesome.
4: No, I'm gonna be honest. I'm a first-time caller. I work nights at Amazon here in South San Francisco.
2: Oh, cool.
4: And I usually get off around 3:30, so I miss, unfortunately, a lot of the show. And I love you guys. I love being able to tune in. I have SiriusXM. No, I go to you guys.
2: Well, thank you.
4: I go to you guys always.
2: You're very kind. I want you to know here that my wife keeps you in business. My wife buys more crap from Amazon. My God. It's unbelievable. Every day there's boxes from Amazon.
4: You know what I specialize in? The same day delivery. I do the same day delivery every night so it gets out by 3 a.m.
2: That's very important. That's my wife loves that. I used to love going to the store. She's like, "I'll go to this. I'll just go on Amazon. I'll get something. It'll be here in a couple hours. It'll be fine."
4: No, Maller, I so appreciate it. Now I feel like a jerk because the guy you gave the golden ticket to, he waited so long.
2: Yeah,
4: I feel bad that I didn't wait as long as him.
2: Well, I can put you on hold if you want.
4: No. So first of all, I want to praise you. I love the show. And I want to know, first of all, I'll ask you about the obvious. What do you think about the lockout? How likely it is? Are we going to have an MLB lockout? Is it inevitable or is it?
2: Nothing happens unless there's a deadline. That's how all negotiation is. As you know, I'm sure, Andros, nothing happens until there's a firm deadline. December 1st will be the lockout. That'll happen. That's the end of the collective bargaining agreement. So,
4: and my other part is I tuned in and I watched this funny guy on Instagram talking about he comes out of a camping trip and he finally gets Wi-Fi and he hears about all the Skubal trade and this and that. And he says, we traded Luis Arias for a right-handed pitcher for the Giants.
2: Yeah.
4: Is that, are we just like, what's going on with, I know the Giants, if we blow it up, why didn't we trade Webb? What's going on?
2: Well, they don't want to trade everybody. And they tried to trade Rafael Devers and Chapman and those guys, but nobody wanted them because they're older and their contracts are not great. Yeah, there was just a giveaway where Arise was a free agent and they traded him to the Phillies and they got the scratcher ticket. Like the trade with the Giants or Giants and Yankees, they got Jeff Kent's kid went to the Giants, the minor leaguers. So we'll see what happens with that.
4: So we got some prospects coming up.
2: Well, as you know, a prospect is a suspect because most of these guys don't turn out to be any good. That's the problem. But you got a bunch
4: of game. I'm going to the game next Sunday.
2: All right, good. Yeah, enjoy. Listen, here's what you do. Get some garlic fries. Enjoy the view. It's beautiful ballpark. Enjoy the weather. Hopefully it'll be nice, and you're good.
4: I love you guys. Thank you so much.
2: All right, be good. All right, Andros, thank you. Be nice. Be good. All right, let's say hello to Slug, who's in Las Wages, Nevada, and is hosting the Maller Meet and Greet coming up here. Maller Meet and Greet, before you know it. Hello, Slug, August 29th, Saturday in Vegas.
5: What's up, buddy?
2: Everybody. All right, what's going on with you, Slug? Where we are?
1: So I heard through another friend, that you might be coming out early and that you're going to come into my restaurant on Thursday night.
2: Well, I'm planning, likely we'll get to Vegas so that I have to do the show that night. It's a work night for me. It's a school night. That's the problem.
1: Yeah, but that's at 11 p.m.
2: Yes.
3: But he has to prep.
2: So I just show up. So, no, I like this. In your world, Slug, I just roll in and just do the show, and then that's it. That would be wonderful. My life would be so much more enjoyable if I did not prepare for the show. And I think that's a good idea. Maybe that night, Slug, I'll just come by your restaurant. I definitely want to go to your restaurant. I've been dying. I've been in Vegas a bunch. You don't work the days I'm there. That's the problem.
1: Yeah, Maller, I know you got to prep for the show, and I love the show. How long have you been listening to it? Since my son was born, 17 years?
2: Oh, my God, that's a long time. All right, yes, that's a long time.
1: But like I said to Coop,
2: here's the deal.
1: Minutes you're producing here, dog. I mean, all right, you got time to come out to my restaurant and eat a good meal.
2: Okay. All right, listen. I can't promise anything. I will try to figure out the schedule. And if I can make it happen, I will. I promise. I do want to go there, so I'm not pulling your chain here. If I can, you know, it doesn't take long to eat, right? Half an hour, I can do a half an hour, right? That's nothing.
1: Oh no, I'm going to make you come in and actually eat a good meal. You can ask the rest of your people there how good it is. I know you. I'll send you out a hockey puck. I know you. Like, I know. We're going to send your wife out something good.
2: Wow. I'm offended. All right, Slug.
1: I love you.
2: Thank you, buddy. All right.
1: I don't know if Coop told you or not, but let me talk to you off the air real quick too.
2: All right, hold on. I'll put you on. I'll talk to you. That costs extra, Slug. I don't know that I can talk to you off the air. I'm a very important.
5: He's a Maller Plus subscriber.
2: Oh, is that okay? I'll talk to him off the air. No problem. If he's Maller Plus, his dues are paid up. He's paid up the monthly fee. Okay, very good. Let's say hello to Mike the Leprechaun, who hosted us on the Boston meet and greet, which was the last one we did. Boston and Worcester. Hello, Mike the Leprechaun. Welcome.
6: Good morning. I want a golden ticket, please. You're passing them out like candy, and I never got one.
2: I gave one person a golden ticket.
6: No, you gave the Noah guy yesterday, the 18-year-old, and today.
2: Yeah, he'll never call again, though. He's 18. Okay. He's not going to call the show again.
6: Okay, I have some hot takes by you. So, obviously, you know the Red Sox swept the Dodgers. Did you know what happened in the World Cup? Follow-up?
2: Yeah, the Red Sox won the World Cup also. Wait. Congratulations.
6: No, I didn't say that. I switched gears already. UEFA, which is the European soccer body, told FIFA that if they didn't want to sell $20 billion of endorsements, they were going to pull out all the European teams. And so then FIFA backed out.
2: Yeah.
6: And speaking of the Red Sox, the Sitco sign is back in a month.
2: Good.
6: Repaired and ready and better. And that's a hot take right there. And
2: that is that's a hot Sitco take. That's what I was hoping for, right?
6: I have a new friend, a new neighbor, a biker, a podcaster. He calls into 98.5 all the time.
2: Quickly.
6: And his name is Mike Chancelot.
2: Okay, thank you. Thank you for listening. I appreciate that. Very kind of you. Straight ahead. We are moments away. Well, actually, minutes away. Minutes, I lied. Minutes away from Sight the Bite, the great sports radio mystery. We'll get to that. We'll do it next.
7: You know we have what you want. Yeah. This is no longer a theory. Whether it's late at night.
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32: Spider-Man Brand New Day surpassed Avengers Endgame for the biggest domestic opening weekend of all time. The fourth film in the Tom Holland-led franchise brought in a massive $360 million in its debut, moving past Endgame's $357 million. Broadway's Hadestown is parting ways with Geno Seekers before he even steps on stage.
0: Seegers was supposed to join the production as Hades in September before concerns were raised about online comments and videos he made regarding transgender people. The actor previously starred in The Lion King and On the Town, but also appeared on TV shows including Yellowstone. Hades Town is still planning to bring in new talent, saying additional casting will be announced shortly. The new principal cast of Hades Town begins its Broadway run September 1st at Walter Kerr Theater. In New York,
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0: 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No, no, no. We're much cooler than that. We're a podcast. Yeah, we just stay up all night recording the podcast, and we happen to broadcast it live on the radio and all that stuff. And a lot of you tell me you only hear this hour, whether you're working or just getting up, trying to get the jump on the traffic, doing the grown-up thing. So if you're one of the majority that do not hear the whole show, well, good news, everything's saved. For posterity's sake, you can go back and listen to the radio show. I just did. It's available everywhere you get your podcast. It's called, and this is really a creative name, and I don't know who came up with it. Some big marketing person at Fox came up with it. It's called the Ben Maller Show podcast. Wow. I know, it's wild. Really crazy. And so check that out. It's all 4 hours. It's also been cannibalized. And according to Ryan and Shrewsbury, today's episode is 1.8 seconds long. So best of 1.8 seconds long.
1: That's pretty good.
0: Thank you. Check out the Ben Maller Show podcast. And on the weekends, the Fifth Hour podcast. Don't forget last weekend, the crappiest podcast ever that I was a part of. That was on the Friday pod last week. But now here we go.
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0: And away we go. 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Someone from the world of sports the last 7 to 10 days, so recently, could be a prominent player, a former player, a coach, a media member, who knows? 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
3: I learned from it.
0: All right. I learned from it. Play again.
3: I learned from it.
0: All right. Do you recognize that voice? You do? All right. Call up 877-99 on Fox. I say caller 5. We'll get it. Caller 5.
1: I'm going to say caller 3.
0: All right. Koopaloop.
4: I think it's going to be caller 5.
0: All right. Let's go to the phones right now, and we'll start out with caller number 1. Frank the Tank is in Iowa. Frank, you're my leadoff hitter on Cite the Bite.
5: Is that the worst baseball player in the world, John Rocker?
0: Is that John Rocker? No. He was actually not bad for a couple years and then became bad. Let's go to Eddie in Charlotte. This is the famous thumbs up, thumbs down, Eddie. Hello, Eddie.
6: Hello, Mr. Maller. Is that possibly quarterback of the New York Football Giants, Jackson Dart?
0: Is that Jackson Dart of the Giants? No, that is incorrect. Eddie, but keep listening. You'll be surprised. And we need thumbs up, thumbs down, Eddie. We need thumbs up, thumbs down. So later this week, let's do it. All right. Nickname. Here we go. First clue. Had the nickname Nature Boy in high school in tribute to wrestling legend Ric Flair. Play it again. Play it again.
3: I learned from it.
0: Play it again.
3: I learned from it.
0: 2% chance is in Alabama on Cite the Bite. He's caller number 3.
7: I'm going to go with Drake May.
0: Is that Drake May of the Patriots? No, that is not 2% chance. Call us tomorrow. We'll do some hot dating talk with you. There you go. Let's go to Alex, who's caller number 4 in Southern California. Hello, Alex. Welcome.
8: Is it Nacho Libre?
0: Is that the great Nacho Libre? Tremendous answer. Thank you.
8: Wrong.
0: Thank you for that. All right. Time for caller number 5, but first a clue. Oh, we don't have time. We don't know. It's, you know who it is? Cam Scatterboo. Cam Scatterboo. Cam Scatterboo. Giants.
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16: What's happening, fellow sports fans? It's Andy West. Let's look back on this day in sports history, August 4th. We'll start today in 1982, where Joel Youngblood becomes the only player in Major League Baseball history to play and get hits for two different teams in two different cities on the same day. In the afternoon, his hit drives in the winning run for the New York Mets in a 7-4 victory at Chicago. After the game, he's traded to the Montreal Expos and plays that night in Philadelphia. He enters the game in right field in the fourth inning and later gets a single. Today in 1985, future Hall of Famer infielder Rod Carew of the California Angels singles off Minnesota's Frank Viola to collect his 3,000th career hit. The Angels win 6-5. 1985 was his last season, and he finished his career with 3,053 hits. And we'll stick with baseball. Today in 2010, on the anniversary of his 500th home run in 2007, Alex Rodriguez hits his 600th home run and becomes the youngest player to attain that milestone. His two-run first-inning shot off Toronto's Sean Markham put New York ahead, and the Yankees coasted to a 5-1 victory over the Blue Jays.
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20: The St. Louis Cardinals scored 7 runs in the top of the 8th, one at the Yankees, 13-7. Alec Burleson with 3 homers, 6 RBIs. The second place Yankees are now 3.5 games back of the Rays in the AL East. Tampa Bay won 13-9 at Colorado. 2 more homers for Junior Caminero. He has 32. Arizona took the late game 5-1 over San Diego. The Padres, who had won 8 of 9, are now 2 games back of Philadelphia for the last NL wildcard spot. The Phillies had a comeback victory over Washington 6-3. Pittsburgh held on 4-3 at Milwaukee. The Cubs beat the slumping Dodgers 10-5. Toronto ended Houston's 6-game winning streak 3-1. And San Francisco won 5-1 at Texas. The Rangers, who committed 5 errors, have lost 6 games in a row. The Red Sox got catcher Adley Rutschman in trade from Baltimore. Seattle got outfielder Taylor Ward from Baltimore. I'm Steve DeSager.
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0: Two pros and a cup of Joe, Fox Sports Radio, LeVar Arrington, Brady Quinn, Jonas Knox with you here. Coming up top of next hour, a little over 10 minutes from now, it's back. Not LeVar, but it's back. And we'll tell you what it is again a little over 10 minutes from now here on FSR. By the way, before we get to another edition of In Case You Missed It, be sure to check out our YouTube channel for the show. 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Tap the thumbs up icon and comment away. 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
0: Guys, we got a little bit of a problem here.
3: Uh-oh.
0: All right. We've chronicled the Ricky Pearsall, the Kyle Shanahan, just sort of the issues the 49ers have had. And you're probably thinking, well, you know, just a couple of freak occurrences, isolated incidents, not a big deal, nothing to worry about. Then you start to look down the list of 49ers that are currently dealing with an injury. Mike Evans, Pearsall, Andrew Farmer, Stribling.
3: Mike Evans looked injured. He looks injured healthy.
0: Malik Mustafa, Kalen Black. There's Christian Kirk. Like, there's a number of guys that are currently dealing with something with the 49ers. And so people have now started to reignite the, hey, where do they practice at? And it's real close to that substation or nuclear reactor or whatever we want to call it. And I don't know how you guys felt about training camp or if you preferred going away for training camp or, you know, staying locally or at the team facility. But I know Fred Warner loves sticking around and being there, but maybe there is something too. We should probably take the training camp elsewhere if we're going to continue on here, because the substation discussions have become louder and louder with the 49ers dealing with all these issues.
4: Okay.
3: Well, I mean, what do they do during the season comes around then? They just, I mean, it's right next to their stadium. It's right next to their practice fields. You can go away for camp, but what happens then when you come back for the season?
0: Can't you have FIFA come in and just cover it up? They did it with Levi Stadium. They did it with the logo. They've got enough pull, apparently, to make the NFL just sort of bend the knee at will. So, like, can't FIFA just come in, pay him a few bucks, and just take care of the whole thing? Like, you don't need it.
3: This is also something that, like, sounds like a classic Jonas Knox radio take. We're like, all right, well, like, where do the 49ers rank on, for example, RotoWire's 2026 Injury Risk Index? Well, they actually rank number one. So there is some validity. There is something to what Jonas is saying about the substation and drawing more theories because how banged up they are right now.
4: They practice next to Chernobyl.
0: They do, man. Look at that place. It's awful.
3: Wasn't that where they had their team bonding?
4: Oh,
3: did they go to Chernobyl for like a team trip or something?
0: Oh, no. We are
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21: Chicago, 1989.
22: White victim, female, pretty, wealthy.
21: A white woman's murder shocks the city. A black man from the projects comes forward with information about the case.
23: He says the police are his friends.
21: But out of nowhere, he goes from star witness to prime suspect.
23: And then that's it. They turn on him.
21: The system is hungry for a conviction. Lee Harris is sentenced to 90 years.
24: I get 90 years for killing somebody I have never seen.
21: Behind bars, Lee finds an unlikely ally in his cellie, Robert. The pair are like chalk and cheese. There's no way their paths would ever cross on the outside. But as a fellow inmate, Robert sees through the lies and vows to do the unthinkable. Clear Lee's name.
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27: If you're with me, you're golden. I'll take care of you.
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21: Together, they wage a 20-year war against Chicago's darkest corners, corrupt detectives, jailhouse informants, an entire system built on fear. This is the Crying Wolf Podcast, a story of two men bound by injustice, a friendship forged where hope...
0: Dave, when your front office doesn't really do anything to move the needle the last handful of deadlines, and then all of a sudden it feels like you're drinking from a fire hose, we'll obviously dive into all of the deadline moves. I think on the Cleveland front and the American League Central front, hey, the Southsiders were busy. You saw the Minnesota Twins the last couple of days. Like, it was really a very exciting 72 hours and a flurry of moves to finish it off right before 6 p.m. Eastern last night.
1: Yeah, it really is a great day if you're a baseball fan. And, you know, you're going to see the winners and the losers. And there are some clear, I think, demarcation lines drawn, which teams are going for it, which teams kind of set on the fence, and which teams might have waved that white flag. Got a great show lined up here on this Tuesday. Matt Eumanns going to join the program as he does each and every Tuesday morning, bright and early, later on this hour. Greg Peterson tried to sift through all those trades and figure out who's going to win today on the Major League Baseball docket. We'll get Greg's best bets on the day. And Levi Weaver is going to join the program from The Athletic in hour number three. And again, just kind of sift through everything now that the trade deadline has come and gone. No surprise, Jensen. That's where we begin today's edition of our highlights and headlines.
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1: So I guess there were other moves to make after Tarek Skubal went to the Dodgers, and it felt like, oh, wait, come on, now what's going to happen before we get to Monday? I mean, that happened over the weekend at the dead of the night, and now, Jensen, that deadline yesterday, 6 p.m. Eastern, it really did. It felt like a pretty seminal day for certain teams. Again, knowing the landscape of what Major League Baseball could look like next year, I was surprised by some teams, maybe the things they didn't do. And certainly other teams that made some big pushes, like the Cubs. We talked about the Guardians a little bit. And certainly the Rays with some minor moves. Do you have any initial winners that just jump off the page to you? And we're going to break this down as the show goes in totality, Jensen. But just some top-line thoughts from yesterday.
0: Well, of course, the top prize goes to the Dodgers a couple of days ago in Tarek Skubal. But when you looked at a lot of the starting pitching market, I think a lot of teams really did themselves a service because we obviously know that not only gets you through into a pennant, but also into a postseason spot. So you think of teams, you know, like the San Diego Padres, who get two really impactful guys, in Robbie Ray and Casey Mize. You think about what the Brewers did. No, it wasn't Tarek Skubal, and I know there's plenty of consternation about that, but you do get Dustin May, who has been the best starter for the St. Louis Cardinals. The Cubs go out and they get Clay Holmes. They get Braxton Garrett. A lot of different places and a lot of different teams did themselves right. And the position player market, too. I'm still wrapping my head around the package that the Red Sox sent to Baltimore for Adley Rutschman. But again, to get a number one overall selection and a switch-hitting catcher at this point, I think on MLB Network TV yesterday, there was a comparison of could this be, and it might have been great friend of the program, Harold Reynolds, could this be the new Jason Veritek in Adley Rutschman coming in for this year and next year? He's got to work his way back off the injury list here pretty soon. But a lot to break down and a lot of futures impact now. As I told you, I like to wait until the dust is settled, kind of sleep on it and see where some actionable spots are. We'll definitely have some angles now with 2 months to go before October.
1: I did pull the trigger on one. We'll get to that a little bit later on in this program as well after seeing some of those moves that are being made over the weekend. Wild kind of 72 hours to get to that trade deadline yesterday with the Phillies. And they get Luis Arraez coming in there, which was interesting because they're like, well, we don't know that we need a lefty bat. They were talking about a righty bat there in Philly, but they do get Arraez. And they certainly like what he can bring to the table. Now he's going to play one position, that's second base. And that causes a big shift in their infield, which is going to move Bryce Harper out of the infield and out of first base and back to the outfield. So, Jensen, we've talked about this before this season with a couple teams. The Mets come to mind here with some of the additions and where a certain guy's going to play. And they said, oh, it's not a big deal. We'll figure it out. What do you make of this whole infield shift here for the Phillies now with the Rise coming in?
0: I'm actually okay with it. Listen, Bryson Stott, one of the athletic infielders there for the Philadelphia Phillies, I think actually upgrades the position at third, and now you can kind of shield Alec Boehm, moving him over to first base. Luis Arraez was really working well in San Francisco at second base, and that was part of sort of the demand that was out there that if traded, he wanted to remain at second base. He's played first base in the past. Bryce Harper had said in no uncertain terms, I think he even texted Dave Dombrowski, hey, I'm happy to go to the outfield. Do what you got to do to make us better. And after the public comments, I think Dave Dombrowski has answered and then some. So the Phillies, one of my winners at the trade deadline. I think they're going to be in great position and a nice comeback win against the Nationals after falling down early last night, too.
1: Mm-hmm. Yeah, it was. And it is interesting that Bryce makes those comments very publicly. Hey, we need help. Where do you need it? Everywhere. Like, you know, pitching, offense, you name it. And they go that route. And they said, well, you're going to have to give up first base here in order for us to make this move. So it seems like it's a win-win. Everybody seems happy, at least today in Philadelphia, in the city of brotherly shove. Boy, we talk about this a lot in the NFL that, you know, every day we're going to come on here. I'm probably going to have to tell you about another injury somewhere in camp. And the Bears just had a significant one here with Kobe Bryant. He's going to be out for 8 to 10 weeks at minimum there. And Mike Evans is dealing with a quad strain. They're hoping it's not going to be too serious. We know this on the heels of Ricky Pearsall, who's going to be out for the year there. So, boy, already one on defense and certainly one on offense in San Francisco. You know it's going to be a while until you see Kobe Bryant there in Chicago. They're hoping you're not going to miss a ton of time here from Mike Evans in camp for the Niners.
0: Yeah, I'll start on the Kobe Bryant front. This, according to Courtney Cronin, injured during one-on-one drills in the first padded practice of training camp, expressed visible frustration before riding in a cart back to the facility. Remember, he was the marquee free agent addition, 3-year, $40 million deal. The Bears needing to replace multiple starters in the secondary. He was going to be one of those guys. So now for the foreseeable future, and you would think the first third of the season with that 8 to 10 week timeline, yeah, that is pretty significant. Are we going to continue to look in San Francisco about the old facility next door to the training camp and be like, all right, is it still rearing its ugly head here? I mean, I don't want to be a conspiracy theorist and jump on the bandwagon, but Dave, I'm sorry. Feels like every other day we've had another guy go down in 49ers camp. Will they have enough healthy wide receivers to even take the field in preseason week one? That they're just trying to get, you know, 11 guys out there and some competent ones at that.
1: I mean, when you look at the videos out there, Jensen, it looks like it's a scene out of a movie. Like, are they really practicing there? Yeah, they really are. There's power lines everywhere. You see everything going on, and we kid about it. But this has been going on for about a year plus now. So very interesting there. You're hoping Mike Evans is going to be okay. By the way, A.J. Brown did dislocate his thumb at Patriots practice yesterday. Did not miss any time. So they don't think that's going to be overly significant. This is significant. If you're going to bet the preseason, again, I'm going to talk to Matt Eumanns later on. I think he's one of the best that we have certainly at the network. He loves to get into the preseason action and look for some of those angles and advantages. Do we see this as one? Kenny Pickett will be the starter Thursday night in that Hall of Fame game here against the Cardinals. So, Jensen, you might not see Pickett in the regular season. I'm sure that's what Carolina, they're hoping that Bryce Young is going to be their guy and everything's good going forward. But it will be Pickett on Thursday to kick off the preseason football slate.
0: Yeah, really good if you're a VSiN Pro subscriber. The daily email from Bill AD, a great little nugget here from Steve Mackin in the historical betting trends. Since 2013, Hall of Fame game underdogs, 7-4 straight up, 8-2-1 against the spread. That includes 5 consecutive outright victories. So again, we'll kind of see where this number is. It's always tightly contested as far as where that closing number is. So that might be one that if you just need to have some action on, not that anyone's clamoring to get some NFL on our TV, Dave.
1: But if you're clamoring to
0: find a way to get in and have a little skin in it, that's a nice little trend from Steve Mackinnon to just go ahead and blindly tail.
1: Kenny Pickett, not that long ago, was a first-round draft pick, 20th overall by the Pittsburgh Steelers, and now several teams later starting in the Hall of Fame game here. So life comes at you quickly, certainly in the NFL. Mauricio Pochettino, how about this, signs a new deal to manage U.S. Men's soccer here through the 2030 World Cup. So I would look, it didn't end the way we wanted it to end. It didn't look good in that final match. But I think leading up to it, Jensen, people pretty excited, maybe optimistic now about the future of U.S. men's soccer here. What do you make of this move through the 2030 World Cup?
0: I like it. Start making your plans for overseas, right? Spain and Portugal. It'll be here before you know it. But you love continuity. You love the drive and the fire that this year's squad showed. And again, you know, they have a couple of mental errors there in that elimination or at least knockout round game against Belgium. But outside of that, I think it showed a pretty big leap forward. So you want to kind of keep that continuity. I love this deal for the men's national team and soccer all of a sudden alive here and a lot of fervor with where hosting the World Cup got a lot of common fans involved. And hopefully in 4 years time, there's a couple of new standout stars that are going to be on the pitch there for the starting 11.
1: This was interesting because there's been a lot of talk about in college sports, not just football, but certainly football seems to take precedent about Notre Dame, USC, and that rivalry is off. Well, Jensen's going to come back. They will start that rivalry again in 2030. But this is also interesting that the proposed Notre Dame in Indiana, think about that proximity now with the rise of Indiana football, is not going to happen there. So you don't get Indiana. Boy, that would have been fun, Indiana-Notre Dame. But you do get SC coming back here in about 4 years in 2030. What do you make of those little Irish moves? Doesn't sound like they're joining a conference anytime soon.
0: Wake me up when the college football playoff is, what, 36 teams by that time? You know, we'll have a couple of different iterations, I joke. But, yeah, we'll see what happens. We'll see where they schedule them. Y'all worried about losses and everything, so we'll see what happens and where that game falls, whether it be in late November like it traditionally has been.
1: Yo, you kid, but that genie is way out of the bottle. They're going to keep expanding and expanding and expanding some more. The trade deadline, it has come and gone. Winners and losers, they're up next right here. It's VSiN by the Books.
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1: 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We're going to have Matt Humans on in the very next segment, talk much more about some of the picks he has in that betting guide. Very interesting ratings that Matt has. We'll catch up with Matt here in very short order. But Jensen, yesterday it was the trade deadline in Major League Baseball. I don't know why. As a Metropolitan fan, I knew exactly what was coming for the Mets, and they dealt away, what, 9 guys yesterday over the totality of the weekend here. So no surprises there. I guess the big surprise for some out there is Adley Rutschman, that is going to be going from Baltimore to the Red Sox there. You got to get him healthy coming back. And talking to some Red Sox fans, I think, Jensen, the consensus is, okay, maybe they might have overspent for Rutschman, but they went for it. And that Craig Breslow, with this great winning streak in the great month of July, that they had to keep that going and make a push now. And I think fan bases, Jensen, for a large extent, can live with that, even if it doesn't work out. But the fact that you pushed some chips in that middle of that table and took a real chance and pulled your chair up to the big boy table and said, we're here. I think some fan bases this morning, Jensen, wake up and go, I can deal with that.
0: Oh, any fan base that is in contention would love to see that. And you hope that Adley Rutschman, with the wrist inflammation, able to make it back in short order here off the injury list. But that's certainly, that package I know caught my eye. I mean, you look at Anthony Ianson. Kyson Witherspoon was just a first-round selection a year or so ago in the Major League Draft and has a chance to be, you know, pretty significant starting rotation piece for the Orioles moving forward. Andy Azekar and then Carlos Tobias, who had been a starter there in the Red Sox Major League lineup for many a day during each week. So that's a great, great grab for the Baltimore Orioles, flipping a guy that is only going to be under team control for the Red Sox rest of this year and next year. Not often you see a switch hitting catcher traded, much less a first overall selection just a handful of years ago. I do think there are some other ones, and I'll kind of hit on a little more of the starting pitching as we get going. I told you I wanted to see Kevin Gausman as a Chicago White Sox. I got the side of the city wrong. He's going to be a Chicago Cub, but I think that is a massive get here for the top of that rotation. The offense is fantastic. They have the number one defense in baseball. And knowing that he's got the split monster in Wrigley Field, that is going to get him, I think, right back on track. They will make him look a lot better than what he has been with the Toronto Blue Jays. Tampa Bay Rays continue to Tampa Bay Ray, man. I mean, this was a great ad. I know you were upset for the Marlins side of this because it basically is, you know, their top RBI guy and Liam Hicks that finds his way now into the Tampa Bay lineup. That is going to be a huge addition for their offense to lengthen it. And then Tampa Bay's one of those places, Dave, where their pitching inventory has always been augmented by their system, their analytics, their ability to tweak. And I would imagine that Freddie Peralta, now that he is in the fold, it is not going to take long for Fastball Freddie to get back to the guy that we saw in dominant fashion for the Milwaukee Brewers the last handful of years. So a couple of those definitely stand out as some big-time additions for some contending clubs.
1: Yeah, I was very disappointed what Miami did. And also, you know, you're giving away. I thought, you know, look, they did get a haul for next year. But again, we talk about teams in context of next year. You're a game and a half out of a wild card here if you're Miami and that fan base down there going, why are we getting rid of our top RBI guy? I know there was some redundancy on the left side of the plate, and it does maybe open up some spots here for right-handed hitting. But you really didn't get anything back for this year with some of the deals that Miami made. And I think also that's a little bit perplexing, I guess, if you're a Yankee backer out there. You get Elliot Ramos, I think, is a nice acquisition here from San Francisco late. You saw what Garcia did yesterday with that big home run and the comeback. They couldn't hold it with the bullpen. But did they do enough, I guess, is the question. Because when you juxtapose that with what the Rays did, and you do feel like, and we'll see if Boston makes that a three-headed monster race in the East or if it's just down to those two, did the Yankees, Jensen, do enough at the deadline to run down the Rays, which is what they'd have to do right now?
0: I don't know if they did, but it still is predicated on internally. They know the rehab timeline better than anyone for Aaron Judge, for Cody Bellinger, you know, for Giancarlo Stanton. And so that probably factored in to where Brian Cashman really stood pat outside of the Luis Garcia Jr. acquisition, which they desperately needed because of his slug and what he's done with the Washington Nationals this year. You know, Elliot Ramos, decent piece. He is terrible defensively in left field, so they'll have to deal with that. But I think just to add a couple additions, more notably the Garcia one, that's really good. I was looking at my futures portfolio because I wanted to kind of compare to where we are in certain prices now that we have the trade deadline behind us. I had originally added the Padres earlier in the season at 20 to 1. They're 30 to 1 right now, so I don't feel too bad about where that price is. The Cubs are at 750, plus 750. I have them earlier in the season at 6 to 1. The Pirates are at 60 to 1. I have them at 25 to 1. These are all to win the National League. But if you had to hit your wagon, and I don't want to give away the store for free if you want to save it for best bets, but I know you said you added a future here. Pennant, make the playoffs. How did you take in or take stock of what you saw after 6 p.m. Eastern last night?
1: I did a cross-border that I'll get into a little bit later on, but I did one singular one that I will not give away here right now, but the one that I added in that cross-border was the Padres at plus 250 to make the postseason. Now, again, this is before they made the moves that they did, because I don't think you can get that number any longer. But, you know, I talked about it right here in the program with you for a couple weeks, that I just believed that A.J. Preller would not sell. I just didn't think that they would move on from Miller. The back end of that was their prize piece. They kept him. And then they go add starting pitching with Casey Mize and Robbie Ray. I couldn't have been happier once I saw those moves. So it was kind of an educated risk on a number, assuming that they would get help. And they got a lot of help when you get that a big lefty and a big righter there at the front end of that rotation for San Diego. So I really like where that stands, even though they did lose yesterday to the D-backs coming out of the break. And it could be a team they have to try to run down right now in their own division if that wild card race stays where it is right now. Again, disappointed in the Marlins. I've got a plus 750 ticket on them to make the postseason. I've got value in it because it's down to plus 450, but I don't feel very excited about that after what they did or what they did not do at the trade deadline, trading away a left-handed starter and trading away one of their key bats in that lineup. So, you know, it is interesting for certain teams at the deadline where they were positioned and what they really tell you about. Like, I look at the Astros, and I like Dalton Varsho coming over from Toronto, but again, a really good defensive player, averages down around a 240, I believe, here. They needed a left-handed bat. Is that enough for Houston? They didn't add to the starting rotation, which is a little bit perplexing. So, like, I'm looking at teams like that. Are the Mariners now with Taylor Ward, is that enough, Jensen, to cure what ails them offensively? It's teams like that I'm kind of looking at and going, especially in the American League, which I think is as wide open as it gets. We know how we got heavy hitters in the National League with the Dodgers and the Cubs and the Brewers. The American League, it feels like, man, that's why I don't mind the Red Sox overspending to make a push to say we can, not talking about the division, I'm talking about the pennant, that we can go win this thing and be a representative in the World Series. I kind of like some of the moves that some of these teams in the American League did, thinking that it's a little bit more wide open than maybe the National.
0: So I was trying to see, and again, we kind of like to have some fun with our cross-board parlays, but if we were going to do some World Series exactas just to have some matchups in pocket, if you're going outside of the Dodgers, I still think the Brewers are that team that are the best or the next highest team, even though they are that in the odds. I still think they, in reality, are that prime challenger, that number one contender in UFC terms, Dave. If you wanted to play just a little World Series exacta, Brewers Rays right now, and Fox would absolutely hate that because of the ratings. Two small market clubs, Brewers and Rays. That is 30 to 1, but looking at a potential Brewers Red Sox is 36 to 1. I think that's an interesting one to look at. And then, you know, again, everyone's going to be running down the Dodgers on that side. So I would understand if you want to start your build that way. But the Cubs, I think, are going to be an intriguing team there, too. Outside of the Brewers, I think the Cubs have an opportunity here. And I just, for the heck, it was the first one that I clicked, Dave. I clicked Cubs, Red Sox World Series 54-1 for that exact at current odds right now. So that might be a nice little value add if you're looking to play with a little bit of pizza money on where the World Series matchup might end up being come October.
1: I thought you might go one other area and have deja vu all over again. What years is Cubs and Guardians, Indians, back in the day? I thought maybe we'd get that rematch here with the additions that the Guards made yesterday. We'll talk much more about that. But again, Matt Youmans coming up next year in the program. The College Football Betting Guide is out. He's got some interesting teams that he likes. Also, get his thoughts on some of those deals that were done for the Cubs and the Yankees yesterday. That's next. Beason by the Books.
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1: are back. Beeson by the Books on this Tuesday morning. Dave Ross and Jensen Lewis here with you. We are looking forward to our conversations with the great Matt Humans. Host of Beeson Primetime, 7 to 11 p.m. Eastern, right here in the network. Joins us now in the Progressive Guest Line. Give him a follow on X at Matt Humans 247. Now, we have a lot to get to today. Obviously, the college football betting guide is out. You did Yeoman's work on it. We'll get to some of your picks there. The Major League Baseball trade deadline has now come and gone. Get your thoughts there. I did go to Culver's. I did it the first time ever when I was driving cross-country to Utah on your recommendation, and it was fantastic. I found another one in Kentucky. I went there

0: Obviously, highlighting the trade deadline from yesterday, some big moves, and we'll get your thoughts on that as well as maybe where you fall now with what the Cubs did and then also the Bronx Bombers as well.
1: You know, I'm also going to say that Culver's is partly responsible for this because that broccoli should not even be on the menu. I've docked Culver's power rating in the past 2 or 3 points for having broccoli on the menu, and I don't think that's enough. All right, let's get to the trade deadline in baseball. You know, we talked about this on the show last night. I really like what the Cubs did. I think they were aggressive. They're playing with confidence right now. I think the Cubs are getting their act together. And before the season, I bet the Brewers are plus 275 to win that division. I think it's going to be a photo finish. It's going to be a race to the wire. The Brewers are not playing great baseball right now, Jensen. When you look at them, Sunday they had the Miz on the mound against the hapless Angels, and they got shut out and lost 3-0. You can't lose a game like that. They lose again last night to the Pirates. Their lead's down to 5.5 in the division. I think the Cubs are going to be dangerous. These teams have 7 games against each other remaining. And I'm looking right now at FanDuel. The Cubs are plus 410 to win the division. Last night it was plus 450. I think the Brewers are going to have to sweat this out. So I like what the Cubs did. I think that's a team that could get hot here in the final 2 months of the season. I really don't like what the Yankees did. They made a couple decent moves. I like the Luis Garcia move. But the Yankees really, Jensen, when you look at it, I thought they had to at least add one arm, maybe two, to the bullpen. And they didn't do that. I know they're counting on George Lombard. He's been called up. He's a top prospect. He's going to play shortstop, and Volpe's been sent down. They're hoping Judge comes back. And I don't know. Judge might be back at some point in September. Cody Bellinger, Stanton, those guys, when they come back, the Yankees should be fine offensively. I'm just really surprised the Yankees didn't do more to strengthen the back end of that bullpen.
2: Yeah, a little surprised there, too. That felt like that there were certain teams, we talked a little bit about it so far in the program, Matt, that are surprises. That Cubs pick for you to run down the Brewers is very interesting to get that over 4 hours. Might be something I'm going to look to in the portfolio. Hadn't thought it about it in that context here. Let's talk about the college football betting guide, because it is out right now. It is spectacular. You've got a lot of write-ups in it. And certainly a team that Jensen and I notified yesterday, just kind of perusing through it, people really do like Notre Dame. And look, I saw in the betting market, they're what, minus $8 to meet the college football playoff. You look at the schedule, and it looks pretty easy, dare I say. What do you make of the top 10 teams that you have out there? And do you really think Notre Dame is the best team in the country entering the season?
1: At the end of last season, I had Ohio State power rated number 1, Indiana number 2, and Notre Dame number 3. But I had Indiana and Notre Dame in a virtual tie in that 2 spot. If those two played on a neutral, I'm not saying Indiana would have been favored over Notre Dame. You know, and the Irish did not make the playoffs. They've got essentially the entire team back. Now, they did lose 2 running backs who were first-round draft picks, but I've said this for a long time. Jeremiah Love, Jadarian Price, first-round picks. Running backs are replaceable. And Notre Dame's got plenty of talent at that position. They got plenty of firepower offensively. They're going to be strong on the offensive and defensive lines. It might be the number 1 defense in college football. And I've got Notre Dame power rated number 1 going into the season. Now, one thing about the college football betting guide, I don't rely solely on my own power ratings. I take Paul Stone's rankings for his top 60, and I take my rankings for my top 60 or so, and then I combine those rankings, and that's how we come up with the top 50. Now, Paul had Ohio State 1, Oregon 2, Notre Dame 3, Georgia 4, Texas 5, and Miami and Indiana. I had Notre Dame 1, Oregon 2, Georgia 3, Ohio State 4, then Texas, Indiana, Miami. But Paul and I agreed on one thing, that the power rating for the top, let's say, 5 teams is within 2 points, right? So these teams are very, very tight. There's a fine line, not much separation between 1 and 5. I don't think you get a drop off until you get to number 8. Like, if you're talking about Miami and Indiana, or Indiana and Miami in the 6 and 7 spots, there is a drop off to LSU at number 8. So I think the top 7 are rock solid in college football. And somebody asked me Sunday night for a long shot, and I said, really, I don't have a long shot. I like BYU. That's a team outside the top 10 that I like. But if you think back to this time a year ago, Phil Steele had Indiana ranked number 20 and he does position rankings in his magazine. He had Indiana's quarterback position ranked number 26 in the country. All right. So.
2: Wow.

0: very seldom are you going to have a team ranked in the 20s or underrated like that win a college football championship. So it's not going to happen. That's an outlier. And Kurt Cignetti made it happen. So I think you're going to have chalk that prevails in the end. Notre Dame, Oregon, Ohio State, Georgia, Texas, Indiana, Miami. I think that's your rock solid top seven right now.
1: Absolutely love it. And one of my best bets, highlighting three of the top five teams that you have to make the college football playoff. One that always brings warm feelings to my heart is when you, Matt Youmans, mm-hmm. talk about that team up north and how bad they could possibly be here this year. Please lay it out for the Buckeye faithful. And Kyle Whittingham not coming to the rescue in your eyes for the Wolverines?
0: All right, so I like the Whittingham hire. I really do. I think that was a home run hire considering the circumstances because you had a fallout from the Jim Harbaugh era and the Sherrod Moore mistake, right? And the coaching staff at Michigan last year did a very poor job. And I did capitalize on this as a better last year. I recognized that the Michigan coaching staff was clumsy and lost, and they were doing nothing to improve Bryce Underwood at quarterback. He's got plenty of talent, but he was not getting coached last year, and you could tell it. It was obvious. And then when all the stuff comes out and Sherrod Moore gets exposed, you can see why he wasn't getting coached. There were a lot of things going on in that program. Well, I think Kyle Whittingham, you need an adult in the room, and this guy has got integrity. He's got everything you want to kind of rebuild Michigan. But I think the talent level is obviously down from the Harbaugh era. The schedule's degree of difficulty is up. Michigan, this is a loaded Big Ten this year. Absolutely loaded. We just talked about the top seven, and three of those teams are in the Big Ten, Ohio State, Oregon, and Indiana. The Wolverines have to play the Buckeyes and the Ducks on the road, and they host Indiana, Iowa, Penn State, and Oklahoma. Just take those games right there, right? The win total's 8.5. And now the price has been going up on this, obviously, over the past month, where I think more people are catching on to this a little bit. How is this Michigan team, Jensen, when you look at the schedule, going to win 9 games? I don't think it can happen. So it's going to be 7-5, maybe 8-4, something like that. Play Michigan under 8.5 wins.
2: You've got a bunch of interesting teams associated with winning their leagues. One of them is the Louisville. And I know that Tim Murray really likes their quarterback this year. Is that the reason we're going offense that Louisville might be able to pull off a mild upset in the ACC this year?
0: Well, you know, Miami has never won the ACC. That's amazing.
2: And wow. The
0: Hurricanes have never won it.
2: Yeah.
0: And they're odds-on favorites to win it this year. I wanted to go contrarian here because we've seen Mario Cristobal lose games he shouldn't lose in the past. And I think Miami's always a bit of a fragile favorite. And everybody's penciling in Miami to win the ACC. So I said, let's look for an alternative option here. And I looked at Louisville. The schedule breaks right for the Cardinals. Don't forget, Jeff Brohm went to Miami last year as a 14-point dog and beat Miami outright. I think that was a Friday night game. So Lincoln Kineholtz, the transfer from Ohio State, is going to be the new quarterback for Louisville. He's a dual-threat guy. He can play. And I decided I was going to go with the Cardinals to win the ACC.
2: Check out the information. It's fantastic. Become a VSiN Pro subscriber. Matt, great stuff as always. I did get some text messages during this segment asking, was there hollandaise in the broccoli? No, there was not. It was bone dry. And the picture looked much better than the product. Matt, you are right. I think we can all agree Culver's is truly to blame. We've got a lot more baseball talk coming up next. VSiN by the books.
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1: I'm Julian Edelman. That's Rob Gronkowski. And guess what, folks? We're teammates again. And we're going to welcome you guys all to Dudes on Dudes.
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1: 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Roberto, what's Dudes on Dudes?
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5: 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Great having Matt Humans on in the last segment. Please like, subscribe to the VSiN by the Books podcast. Take a listen on your time. Much more to dive into as we go with the weeks here. And some of the write-ups that we've seen now in the college football betting guide that's out right now. Maybe a surprise, as Matt pointed out here, with Louisville is top pick to win the ACC, even though Miami is odds on. You know, we're getting some emails. We're getting some text messages, too, about people that are putting in some plays here in Major League Baseball now that the dust has settled with the trade deadline. And I think there are going to be some people, certainly on our network as well, that might be looking at the Yankees and saying, Brian Cashman, did you do enough? Where do we and how do we feel about the Yankees now that the trade deadline is come and gone? This is from a numbers game yesterday, and this is before, obviously, the trade deadline was completed. Let's hear from our own Big Swede.
6: They're 6-1. And the reason they're 6-1 and they're not like 4-1 is because Aaron Judge is injured. And based on a lot of the news you're hearing, or at least the rumors and speculation out of New York, is there's a lot of questions as to Aaron Judge's health and how that rib's going to look once he does return, if he returns this year for the Yankees. But if Aaron Judge is healthy, if Cody Bellinger is back in this lineup, and they throw out their rotation of Schlittler, your favorite for the Cy Young who goes tonight, and that number may disappear after his performance tonight. Max Fried, who when healthy is still an ace. Gerrit Cole is finding his form. Rodon, Weathers, Will Warren, right? So many arms. Two or three of those guys are going to the bullpen. The bullpen could use some work, but we talk about mashing, man. They've got plenty of guys who can keep up on with the Dodgers offense if their pitching does their job.
5: Interesting comments from Dustin. Cam Schuller obviously did not have a great outing last night. He's still the odds-on favorite to win Cy Young at -$1.30. Dylan Cease, the next betting choice, at +$1.10. But, Jensen, that is the concern, right? It's about Aaron Judge. It's about his health going forward, and whether or not, as Dustin alluded to, you know, we're all just assuming it's just a matter of time that he's going to be back this year, and we don't know that. We don't know that that's going to be the case here as we're in August now, and the end of the regular season obviously is in September at the end of next month. Where are you on Judge and the Yankees? And then we'll get to Brian Cashman here in what they were able to do and maybe not able to do, depending on what we think Aaron Judge is going to be able to do before this regular season is over.
7: Yeah, I mean, selfishly, I still have that 287-1 future with the Knicks winning the title cross-board parlay. And, of course, I would have loved to have seen a little bit more impactful of a move or a two from Brian Cashman. But all that being said, you're looking at where the Yankees are at this moment. They are basically, what, six games up as far as being in the postseason as a wild card member right now. And ironically, if the playoffs were to start today, it would be Yankees, Red Sox in the wild card round, just what we all were hoping for. I think the intrigue ends up being if you do get, let's be bullish for a moment. Let's say that Judge and Bellinger both come back first week of September. Okay, that's a decent amount of on-ramp there. The final three and a half weeks to get to see, you know, Major League pitching day in and day out. They're probably going to DH, you know, Bellinger at some point just to keep him off his feet. And then you'll probably mix in a day or two of off days for Judge just to allow that rest and recovery to continue to heal him. But I think that's part of where Dustin is, and I can appreciate where he's at with that. As far as bettable numbers, I don't know if I want to jump in on the Yankees at plus 260 to win the American League right now. If I do, then I might as well just go play a little Yankee-Dodger World Series exacta for almost 6-1 and be able to find a dance partner that you might like just for a single wager on the other side. That's the only way I could do that. Red Sox are intriguing here with what happened not only for the last 3 weeks, but also what they did at the deadline. And you're also waiting for them to get, you know, Garrett Crochet back. So the Red Sox have themselves in a position now, and especially with the upcoming schedule, they finish up with the White Sox on Thursday. Then they've got the Athletics going nowhere. Toronto did a nice little job of buying and selling, getting ready for 2027, if we have baseball. So the schedule really lays out well here for the next 7 to 10 days for the Boston Red Sox as well.
5: And that's the thing. Objects in the rear view might be closer than they appear. And I'm not talking about, you know, for the Yankees. I'm talking about the Red Sox. And yet, Red Sox are only 2 games back of the Yankees right now for second place in the East. Sox are 5.5 back. Yankees are 3.5 back of the Rays. And the Rays, you know, went up a game yesterday with their win over Colorado and the Yankees loss to the Cardinals. So at some point, that sand in the hourglass in the regular season is going to start going the other way. Now, Brian Cashman did speak about Aaron Judge, but what did he really say about his health and when the Yankees can really expect their captain to be back?
8: We currently are still very optimistic that he's going to return, you know, but there's challenges with all that too. While he's returning, you know, whenever that time frame is and ramping him up and getting his timing down and et cetera, et cetera, et cetera. So I can't rule out any of it, you know, but I know that I can only follow the guidelines so far, that the timeline and the time frame, you know, a pretty high likelihood and optimism that, yeah, he fits that time frame for him to get back and join us. And that's what I'm hoping and holding on to. And I know that that's what he believes. And I know that's what the doctors believe. But, you know, it's always a moving target, too, and until you get closer to the comfort of deployment.
5: What was that? I heard the voice go up at 1.2, which is always kind of a tell. Jensen, I don't know what you make of that from Brian Cashman yesterday, but I don't know that when I hear that I'm any closer to believing that Aaron Judge is a moving target when he's getting deployed to play again. I don't know what I just heard. But if I'm a Yankee fan and I hear that, I'm going, I might just be more confused than ever as to what's going on with Aaron Judge.
7: Masterclass in non-speak and just word salad. Always a time of the baseball season. We hear this a lot in Cleveland with Chris Antonetti. Just says a lot, and there's really nothing that comes out of it. So it's not surprising, and he has no reason to give away the timeline on that. He can be as vague as he wants, so I can appreciate that side of it. If I'm reading the tea leaves and kind of knowing where this injury has been, I would say that optimistically, first week of September for Aaron Judge. There's no reason to push him right now, Dave. And even just kind of looking at where the Yankee schedule is, you make that comeback last night against the Cardinals. I had Yankees -1, thought I was going to get the rabbit out of the hat after going down 6-0. They end up blowing it with the bullpen, which was supposed to be a strength, I was told. And so now you look at kind of where their upcoming schedule is. You got 3 against Atlanta after the Cardinals, 3 against Seattle, who's really struggled to score. Then you go north of the border to take on Toronto. You go to Baltimore, where you've handled them. Then back home against Toronto before a pretty big-time homestand. 3 against Houston, and then 4 in 3 days against the Red Sox with a day-night double dip on Saturday. So you've got, A, a lot of home games, not a lot of travel. B, you're kind of targeting that first week of September if you're a Judge fan. You know, that's they're going to be on the West Coast and against the Angels and against the Padres. But if you want to wait even a little bit more, come home and get back in the saddle against the Rockies when they return home on September 8th, I could see that being a viable possibility to have 3 whole weeks to kind of get him on-ramped and ready for postseason baseball.
5: You know, I know we talk about it in different contexts, certainly with the Dodgers and their starters. They've got an all-star team that's on the IL that they can bring back here eventually, and they can get healthy here for the postseason. For the Yankees, you mentioned the health. Is it, look, of course they want to win the American League East. Who doesn't? But if as long as they get in and they're healthy, look, there's still the betting choice to come out of the American League. Jensen, that feels like what Cashman might really be kind of regulated to at this point is, let's just get these guys healthy. And, yeah, of course, we'll make the push. And if we don't get there to win the East, that's okay. Because fully loaded, nobody's beaten us in the American League here. Is that their mentality here?
7: And that feels the same, you know, idea as what they had even at the All-Star break of we get Max Fried back, which they have. You get Garrett Cole now, who's looking like an ace. Schlittler will be fine. And, hey, bonus if you get Carlos Rodon. Ryan Weather's been really good, too. He's going to go tonight. He has really picked it up the last couple of weeks. So they're so loaded. They're so deep. When they're healthy, they're going to be fine. And I think that's the long game is let's get Judge and Bellinger right. And if they're right there in September, then we'll take anyone who wants to come at us knowing the arms that they can run out there.
5: Yeah, and they did add 2 bats at the deadline, so maybe not exactly what they were looking for, but at least Cashman did put some at least temporary fixes in place there until they can get Judge back. Much more to get to here in the trade deadline. College football betting guide, lots to talk about right here at VSiN by the Books.
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5: Of the hour, it is VSiN, Bosco's Dave Ross right here at the Mint Gaming Hall in Franklin, Kentucky. There's our closer, Jens Lewis, back home in Cleveland, Ohio. Greg Peterson is going to join the program a little bit later on in this very hour, get his best bets in Major League Baseball. Levi Weaver is going to join the program now that the dust has settled in hour number three, coming up here, talking all things MLB trade deadline and beyond. But before we get there, Jensen, we do have breaking news in to begin this hour, and that's where we begin our highlights and headlines.
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5: And it comes to us from the NFL. And I guess the sit-ins work. We'll see what's going to happen in Detroit with Jameer Gibbs. But how about this? One half of that sit-in was Bijan Robinson down in the ATL. Remember that last week, people? He was going there, but he wasn't practicing, right? Well, the Falcons have reached agreement, this per Adam Schefter. 3-year extension worth up to $75 million. That's going to make him the highest paid running back in NFL history. It's a record $51 million guaranteed, $37 million right there, Jensen, with one stroke of the pen. I don't think we're surprised. We talked about this a little bit last week with the sit-ins. And again, this is going to have some domino effects now with Jameer Gibbs in Detroit and beyond. What do you make of the ATL locking up Bijan?
7: This is pretty significant, right? Devon Achan, as far as total value of a contract, was at $64 million. So not only does it make him the highest paid, it is by a wide margin, $11 million higher now in total value at $75 million. This is big, right? Because he's age 24 season at signing. Achan was 4 years, 64. You're looking at Breece Hall at age 24 was 3 years for 43.5. Jonathan Taylor, 3 years at $42 million. And now we shall see what happens in Motown with Jameer Gibbs. But this is a big one. You got the guy. And now that's one big distraction that Kevin Stefanski and the entire organization don't have to worry about anymore.
5: Yeah, it's interesting because, again, we talked about those things. That's kind of the new way you do it now. You show up at the facility. You don't practice until you get that deal because you don't want to get hurt. And we talk about injuries all the time here. I love this as a Falcons backer this year. I hope the quarterback room gets healthy here. But that is a key linchpin to this offense and maybe the most dynamic running back you have in the game today. You can make that argument, that's for sure. Major League trade deadline has come and gone. We talked a lot about it in hour number one. Please like, subscribe to the VSiN by the Books podcast. It is fascinating because I think people are making different declarations now that it's over. Sure, the Dodgers are clearly the team to beat as they go for three-peat this year as they get Tarek Skubal. But other teams like the Cubs, like the Rays, certainly the Guardians, I think their fans can wake up and say, at least we made moves. And the Red Sox, They're all making some inroads here, Jensen, to be heard from in this iteration of the postseason in October.
7: Big deadline and a really great job by a lot of different teams being involved. And I think that was the thing I took away most is that when you've got the amount of teams that are alive within, you know, 3-4 games of a playoff spot, I mean, you're talking about the Twins went out and bought, the Mariners did, the Orioles did a little buying and selling. The Tigers, obviously, we know sold the biggest piece with Tarek Skubal. The Blue Jays already did their offseason shopping and still have a shot. I mean, the Jose Siriano acquisition for Toronto is very big news because of what they'll be able to have at least at the beginning of next year with Dylan Cease, with Trey Savage, with Jose Siriano. They got Jameson Taillon. I mean, that was a really bang-up job, I think, by the front office there in Toronto to be able to kind of thread the needle a little bit. And they're still alive. That rotation is still going to keep you in the fight here, Dave, for the final 2 months of the year. And then on the flip side, San Diego, one of the bigger winners there on the National League side, getting both Casey Mize and Robbie Ray. The Pittsburgh Pirates, really great job. I told you I was excited about Luke Weaver, where he was going to go. Even more bullish now that the Pirates add their stopper to go with Gregory Soto at the back end. So a lot to like about teams that are right in there, and a lot of teams went for it yesterday. Great, great to see for the game.
5: Yep, and great minds think alike. We'll just leave it at that here. A little foreshadowing in what you just said there. I asked after the dust has settled, maybe a ticket that I added yesterday before that dust officially settled. The Phillies had to make some moves. Bryce Harper was very vocal about this with Dave Dombrowski. He said, hey, they asked Bryce, hey, what do you need? He said, we need help. We need help offensively. We need help with pitching. They got a little bit of both. Certainly, Luis Arraez is the big acquisition here, and that really does shift their infield dramatically, so much so that Bryce Harper's not in the infield. He's going to have to go back and get his outfield glove, Jensen, and go back out there and play some right field. Those moves to get Arraez and to switch up the defensive alignment, you think is okay, that they're going to be just fine moving these pieces around from second, third, and first?
7: Yeah, I think they'll be good. Stott, athletic, he can slide to third. I think Bohm, it's better for him. It kind of shields him there at first. And the way that Arraez had been playing in San Francisco, it sounded like he wanted that to be his primary destination as far as position he would play if dealt. So good news there. Trey Turner still got to clean up a few things there at shortstop. But ultimately, the Phillies get a pretty big piece that they needed. Could they have done a little bit more in the rotation? Maybe. But I think what you really like is, speaking of Mets, your old boy Brooks Raley. That's a major add to the back end of that bullpen. Really a guy that has neutralized a lot of big left-handed bats in the National League. And if you're foreshadowing out, a lot of teams in the National League making moves, especially on the pitching side, to neutralize that Los Angeles Dodgers order. It was kind of funny looking at what, hey, Jojo Romero, left-handed, goes to Milwaukee, trying to neutralize left-handed Dodger bats. Brooks Raley from Philadelphia, you got to play along here. You know, same thing with Brent Suter going to the Atlanta Braves. All those contenders trying to find left-handed specialists to be able to get the likes of Otani and Freeman and Muncy and all the left-handed bats they will face eventually in October.
5: Yeah, and ironically, the Dodgers go out and get Chris Bubich, kind of a sneaky little deal there. Left-hander, big-time power arm there from Kansas City. Was an all-star a year ago, and maybe he can neutralize some of those Philly bats if they see them, like a Bryce Harper or a Kyle Schwarber somewhere down the road. It's amazing kind of the tactical moves that some of these teams with high expectations. By the way, the Phillies are 10-1 to win the pennant. Forget about World Series. 10-1 to win the pennant. They are the fifth betting choice behind the Dodgers, of course, the Brewers, the Braves, and now the Cubs, fortifying their starting rotation in a big, big way yesterday. We talk about it a lot here in the program. We're going to talk about it, sadly, just about every day because you see about somebody else at camp going down. Kobe Bryant, this is significant for the Bears and their back end. He's going to be out at least 8 to 10 weeks. So that's significant time into the regular season here for the Bears side. And Mike Evans, you're hoping if you're San Francisco on the news of Ricky Pearsall, who's already done for the year, you hope this is minor, but it's still a quad strain that their newly acquisition, their big acquisition in the offseason, Mike Evans coming over from Tampa, he's a little bit dinged up. And that wide receiver core right now, Jensen, for the Niners, it does not look good on paper.
7: No, it doesn't. And they're just going to try and find healthy bodies here, what it feels like in week one of the preseason. So we'll kind of keep an eye on that. Again, it bears repeating, Kobe Bryant, marquee free agent signing for the Chicago Bears secondary, trying to replace multiple starters back there. That is a huge blow. So if you kind of run the timeline out, Dave, that's the first third of the regular season, even on the short end of the rehab timeline. So devastating blow for the Bears secondary.
5: We've got football in just over 48 hours or so here from Tuesday to get to Thursday. And that'll be in Canton, Ohio with the Hall of Fame game. It's going to be the Panthers, a point and a half favorites right now. 36.5 is that total against the Cardinals. And we know who the quarterback's going to be, at least for one half. Kenny Pickett is going to be the starter for Carolina. So that's announced. That's official. Maybe you're going to look to first halves out there if you're going to try to find edges here. You know, I mentioned it earlier in the program. This was the 20th overall pick by the Steelers back in the day. First round pick. He was the only first round quarterback selected in that draft when he came out of Pittsburgh. And now he's been well-traveled. And here he is landing in Carolina, Jensen. And sometimes you start to look at it and go, how many more opportunities will I get? Kenny Pickett gets his, at least to kick off the preseason on Thursday night.
7: He will be fighting uphill with a couple of the ATS trends here as the Carolina Panthers starter. John Ewing, great friend of the program over at BetMGM, got a great post. In the Dave Canales era, the Panthers against the spread in the NFL preseason, Dave, 0-6. 0-6. Panthers are a point and a half favorite against the Cardinals in the Hall of Fame game. Why is that significant? Because also our great man, Steve Mackinnon at VSiN.com, has a fabulous trend. Since 2013, Hall of Fame game underdogs are 7-4 straight up and 8-2-1 against the spread, including 5 consecutive outrights. Put those two together, Dave. The Vanderbilt math tells me Cardinals, forget the points, play them outright the way it's gone. That could be an interesting one come Thursday night.
5: Oh, by the way, Michael Floor will be making his coaching debut, as we know, as a head coach here for the Cardinals on Thursday night as well. So, you know, he's going to be excited to try to go out there and potentially get a W there in his first game. I know they don't keep those stats for real unless you were John Harbaugh in Baltimore, where it felt like they just never lost preseason games. Mauricio Pochettino is going to be still the skipper and the manager here for Team USA when we come back and play some World Cup soccer in 2030. So he has been signed. Jensen, I think this is going to be a signing or a re-signing for a lot of the faithful out there. They're going to like this. I think if you've been kind of captivated by USA soccer, feels like the right guy to get 4 more years.
7: It is, and for a guy that really brought so much excitement to just the common fan during the World Cup. I mean, many were not a soccer aficionado, but boy, the way he had the group playing, the energy. And unfortunately, the exit the way it was, it still gave you a bullish outlook on what this program could have. Let us hope that you and I are handicapping a team that could find their way deeper into the knockout round when we go across the pond to Spain and Portugal. 2030, Dave, it'll be here like football season very quickly and right on our doorstep before you know it.
5: I don't know that anything will be able to top the Miracle on Ice in 1980 when a bunch of ragtag college kids beat the Soviets. But is that what we're talking about if USA Soccer ever won a World Cup here in our lifetime, Jensen? Will we be put it up there in those type of those rankings, if you will?
7: I don't know. Boy, it could be. Could be. Let's talk about it when we get to like a semifinal.
5: Yeah, let's walk before we run. Greg Peterson's coming up next.
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5: We are back, VSiN by the Books. Dave Ross and Jensen Lewis here with you. Always look forward to our conversations, talking Major League Baseball with the man who runs all over Las Vegas, the one and only Greg Peterson. 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Greg, you have not gone for the run, obviously, yet, because it's still super early in Las Vegas this morning. You've been getting a lot of great challenges out there. Has it affected your running? Because tell the people the running streak that you're on. Like, you and JVT might be two of the more transformative personalities we have here at the network when it comes to taking care of your body. What are you doing every day for the people out there?
28: 12 miles plus a day every day for 3,000 plus straight days. And it's actually been really helping out the runs. Like, every single day, I feel like I'm getting faster and faster. I was dealing with some leg pain, and that is like all gone at this point. I am in amazing shape right now. So it has been really helping me out. And I mean, if you're looking for me to do something random at GUnit_81 on Twitter, TikTok, all those social media platforms, you name something that I need to run and I'll do it. Whether that be at midnight, like I did on the Las Vegas trip a few days ago, or if it's just me trying to run every mile a little bit faster.
7: You would probably be in line for running stairs at Wrigley Field, I think would be an interesting one, and being part of the beer snake at some point in the bleachers out there. That would be a sight to see. What will be a sight to see, though, Greg, is we get the debut of Tarek Skubal in a Dodger uniform at the friendly confines. 8:05 Eastern, first pitch tonight. Not a play for you, but I'm sure we all will be fans kind of wanting to see the prize possession now in his new home. What will you kind of be watching? What will you be keen on for this matchup just as a fan tonight?
28: Well, I do love myself a good beer snake, and I love myself a good Dodgers run line here because Robbie Arizad, I think he's doing for a lot of regression. 3.75 ERA is not bad. 4.82 fielding pen with 6.2 strikeouts per 9 innings. That's a big reason why I'm in on the over in this spot. Not a lot of people are wanting to take it over in the first start of Tarek Skubal, but I mean, the wind is going to be blowing out there at Wrigley. Not like overly extreme or anything like that, but as the game goes on, it should be getting more and more, shall we say, blustery out there. Maybe not the warmest temperatures, but every Dodgers team that's averaging 5.7 runs per game away from home. That is number one in all of baseball. For Skubal, strikeout to walk ratio of 8.3. He's been absolutely incredible this year. But do be mindful that this is a Cubs team that they themselves have been a top five team in terms of run creation as well. So like that total over. And for the Dodgers, it's like minus 120, minus 125. But I'm willing to lay a run half on that run line.
5: Wow. Very, very aggressive right there with Tarek Skubal making his debut for L.A. today, but I'm picking up what you're putting down. Metropolitans, I don't know if they have any relievers left here because I think they dealt them all yesterday here or over the weekend, Greg. Now they're going to go to Cleveland. They feel pretty good about their standing here and got some offensive help. Low total tonight in Cleveland with Sean Manaea on the bump here for the Metropolitans. 7.5. Would you be willing to take a stab at that over?
28: Yep, I am. And you mentioned exactly why. Oscar Brisbane, Brooks Raley, Luke Weaver. Everyone got traded away. I think that they traded away Mr. and Mrs. Met at the trade deadline as well.
5: No.
28: Like, my goodness. That entire bullpen is just completely gone at this point. And for Sean Manaea, he hasn't been bad. He has been amazing, hovering right around about a 4.25, 4.35 ERA, 1.3 home runs, 2.9 walks per nine innings. And on the other side for the Cleveland Guardians, Joey Cantillo has been giving up 4-plus walks per nine innings. Keeps the ball in the yard. He gives up one home run per nine innings. And, man, this is a Mets offense that doesn't have a lot of power right now. Juan Soto is currently out of the fold, and that is much of the New York Mets offense at this point. You mentioned it with the Guardians. They are currently dead last in the big leagues, averaging 3.9 runs per game, but they pick up a few guys. I know that they picked up Nathaniel Lowe from the Reds, so that's going to help them out a little bit. And I mean, even if you look beyond the trade deadline acquisitions, they got back Jose Ramirez, Ano Martinez, about a week or two ago as well. That by osmosis is going to be able to help out this Guardians lineup as well. So in on the over and in on the Guardians on the money line.
7: Yeah, I see Joe Adell in there tonight as well against the lefties. Been pulverizing lefties, so hopefully an offensive infusion there in Northeast Ohio right down the street from me. Offensive infusion is usually what we talk about when we are looking at Cincinnati Reds games, albeit this has been one of the anomalies all year, Greg. Just an offense that has never really gotten on track. The elixir, though, could be the Athletics pitching staff. Is this a side to back here with the Red Legs later on at Great American Ballpark tonight?
28: Yeah, the Reds have been a bottom six team in terms of run creation at home. They've actually hit for more power and more runs per game away from home rather than at home. And they call it Great American Small Park. So that's been interesting to say the least. But for JT Ginn, you're getting some positive juice here with the Athletics. I'm not going to take the positive juice with JT Ginn, though, because he has not started in over 2 weeks. He's giving up 4 walks per 9 innings. And this Athletics bullpen, they traded away a few pieces at the deadline. Even before they traded them away from since June 1st, they've got a bullpen ERA above a 6.25. My goodness, it has been absolutely terrible. And then for the Cincinnati Reds, they do trade away a few guys like a Nathaniel Lowe, but it's not like this was a full-fledged sell or anything like that. You've got Sel Stewart, you've got Ellie De La Cruz, you've got so many of those good bats out there. And for Brady Singer, he's been very good recently. The overall numbers this year are not great. He's giving up 1.8 home runs per nine innings in that neighborhood, about a 4.25 to a 4.35 ERA, but 3 earned runs or fewer allowed in 8 out of his last 9 starts. The Athletics, at one time, this team was 38-38. I think that they won 7 out of their last 24 or 7 out of their last 25 games. It is just toil pulled on the team. I want no part of them. Give me the Reds here on the money line and that 9 to the over.
5: Yeah, Brady Singer was a guy I think a lot of people thought would get dealt yesterday. He did not. Now he's on the bump tonight here for the Reds against the Athletics. I was a little disappointed as a Marlins backer here as to what they did or did not do at the deadline, trading away a couple pieces here, one offensively and one in the pitching staff. Now they start a key series against the Braves, and the Braves have to be, I would hope, excited about their prospects here post-trade deadline. What do you think? Who gets off on the good foot tonight down there in the ATL?
28: Yeah, for the Marlins, not a lot of activity for them. If you love slash hated them before the trade deadline, you're probably feeling relatively the same right now about them. And for Ryan Gusto, no may Gusto, I'm backing him. 5.23 ERA this season. Now, the fielding independent actually points towards a little bit of positivity, but he's always had a little bit of a walks issue. He's not getting a ton of strikeouts. And Grant Holmes probably doing for a bit of regression here for the Atlanta Braves. He's posting up about a 3.88 ERA, closer to a 5.10 fielding independent, but this is a Marlins team that really doesn't generate a lot of power. Bottom 17 in terms of home runs on a prior bad basis. Specialty for them has been stolen bases. They've been a top 3 team in terms of stolen bases, so that'll help you out a little bit. But willing to trust in the Atlanta Braves here. They got back Ronald Acuna Jr. a few days ago. That's certainly going to be all help out the offense. And for the Braves, still number one in the National League in terms of bullpen ERA. They kept all those good guys, Dylan Lee, Dylan Dodd, Raisel Iglesias. List goes on and on. So in on the Braves on the money line, 9 plus is what I'm seeing the total at. I also took a shot on the under with that good bullpen.
7: All right, we get a little Scrabble matchup tonight deep in the heart of Texas when we got the Blue Jays and the Astros. Trey Savage, Hayden Wisniewski. I'm not sure how many points either of those last names will get you. It would be a lot, especially with the triple word square if you cover that. Can we cover Trey Savage here with the Blue Jays and maybe a little short road dog being able to upset the apple cart? Blue Jays won yesterday against the Astros. Do they do it back-to-back days?
28: The only way to get more points is if you had an X on the board, and I think a X is going to mark the spot for the Toronto Blue Jays. I've been on the money line of them because for Trey Savage, he's been better away from them rather than at home. The ERA is darn near a full point lower away from home rather than at home. Do recognize he's got a walk his issue. He's been giving up 4+ walks per 9 innings, but Hayden Wisniewski, he's only made 7 starts in 2 seasons for the Houston Astros, just his second start this season, and with Houston, over a 450 fielding independent, over a 450 ERA, gives up quite a bit of the deep ball for the Astros. That outfield just has not been great, to say the least. The mix and match guys have not given you too much at the bottom lineup. Now the Blue Jays, they say, hold my beverage, because this team has been a bottom two team in terms of run creation. Outside of Kazuma Okamoto, nobody has more than 12 home runs on the roster, but I mean, Tyler Rogers, Louis Varland, these are guys that have been able to give you a sub-3 ERA. That bullpen has been relatively solid here for the Blue Jays. Think they get a lower scoring game that they pull out. So took plus money here on the Blue Jays and that 8.5 total to the under.
5: Now, very quickly, sneak in one more. The Rays went out there to Colorado, put up a big number last night. Do you think they keep those good vibes going again? They feel pretty good about their chances now to hold on to the AL East after the trade deadline.
28: I do, and man, did Freddie Peralta need a change of scenery. He's given up 33 runs and 30-plus innings in his last 7 starts. Like, it has been not great. I think that New York was just sucking the life out of him. Just any place was better than New York for this guy and for the Rockies. It's not been a great season for their pitching, to say the least. Gabriel Hughes has actually been relatively solid. Very small sample size, though. Think that he's doing for a little bit of regression. Give me that 11 to the over and the Rays here on the money line.
5: Couldn't agree more on Fastball Freddy. I think it'll get corrected down there in Tampa, and I did appreciate at least he said he took some blame there leaving New York. It did not work out well. Greg, you're the best. Enjoy that run today. Just make sure it's not too hot when you go out there in Las Vegas. Speaking of New York, when we come back, they're going to be in the spotlight here. We're going to break them down here in the Daily Gridiron. What is on the agenda, and what can this season look like for the Jets, Jets, Jets, Jets? That's next right here. Peace and by the way.
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13: Ice Cube's Big 3 season is heating up. 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Then Coach Gary Payton and the Boston Ball Hogs battle Nasir Corps and the Detroit Amps in a must-win game for Boston. 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
18: The Major League Baseball trade deadline has passed, and here's a recap of yesterday's biggest moves. The Red Sox landed Orioles catcher Adley Rutschman for a haul of prospects. The Phillies acquired three-time batting champ Luis Arraez, as well as reliever Caleb Killian, for two prospects from San Francisco, as well as getting left-handed relief pitcher Brooks Raley from the Mets. Cleveland grabbed all-star pitcher Foster Griffin from the Nationals for four prospects. They also got outfielder Joe Adell from the LA Angels and first baseman Nathaniel Lowe from the Reds. The Padres traded for pitcher Casey Mize from the Tigers and also got pitcher Robbie Ray from the Giants. Tampa acquired Liam Hicks from Miami. The Mariners traded for outfielder Taylor Ward from Baltimore. The Jays add starter Jose Soriano from the Angels for three prospects. The Angels also sent reliever Brent Suter to the Braves. And the Yankees traded with the Giants for outfielder Eliot Ramos for two prospects. And in the NFL, Chicago Bears safety Kobe Bryant will be sidelined for...
27: Yeah. Cleveland's Fox Sports 1350, The Gambler.
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5: 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You listen to those conversations we've already had with Matt Humans. He did a

0: with the additions in free agency. Joseph Asai, the edge rusher, 3 years for what, $36 million, I believe. Demario Davis, the linebacker, for 2 years and $22 million, reuniting with Aaron Glenn, and obviously understanding the culture and leadership that Glenn aspires to have. They did a pretty good job also through the rest of the line of scrimmage. And then the major extensions. We just talked to people just joining us. Bijan Robinson, now the highest paid running back in NFL history. The Breece Hall extension just a year ago, what, 3 years, $44, $45 million. And then Minkah Fitzpatrick as well, 3 years, $40 million. They do have some notable losses. Elijah Vera Tucker, the guard, ends up going to the Patriots. John Simpson also headed to the Ravens. But honestly, Dave, the roster outlook, let's be honest, starts with the quarterback and the trade for Geno Smith. What do we think about the trigger man? And does that give you any hope whatsoever headed into 2026?
1: Well, that's the elephant in the room, Jensen. And that's where I have a sticking point with this football team and their futures. And seeing that win total of 5.5, again, and you're watching, if you're looking at the schedule here on FanDuel Sports Network on YouTube TV, you know, you get off on the, you would hope, on the good foot potentially against Tennessee. I don't like that first game matchup for them at all. And then you're going to have the Packers coming in. You're going to be big underdogs in Detroit. And Chicago. And then the Browns, you would think maybe week five is the first time that you can 2.0 style with Pete in Las Vegas last year. And Pete's no longer head coach in the NFL. And I'm not putting that right there at the feet of Geno Smith, but, you know, there is a reason he was kind of given that one-shot deal. And that was what he chose. He chose Geno. Aaron Glenn is choosing Geno Smith. So it could be a case of history repeating itself all over again. And you mentioned that offensive line. This is not exactly a spring chicken that's behind center anymore. And then if something did happen to Geno or its performance, look at the rest of the roster in the quarterback room. Are you looking at Cape Klubnik? You're looking at Brady Cook? And Bailey Zappi's still on the roster for today. We don't know if he's going to be there when it gets to opening day. But then you're looking at two unproven guys and young guys in Klubnik and Brady Cook. So there's not a lot there when I look at that quarterback room that I would get excited about and say, yes, I want to play that over 5.5. Not for me, not my money. This would only be an underplay, if anything at all, if I'm looking at that win total. And Jensen, in a place like New York, it's going to be hard if you get off to a 1-3, 0-4 start potentially after the disaster of last year and how things fell apart there last year with Aaron Glenn in year one, to hold it together if you get off to a really slow start again. And that schedule says to me, with three daunting games against the Packers, Lions, and Bears, oh my, back to back to back in 2, 3, and 4, you better beat the Titans. Because if you don't, Jensen, I don't know when your first win's coming. It's probably not coming to at least Cleveland.
0: Yeah, the interesting stuff here, and a great reason to not only become a VSiN Pro subscriber, but when you get our NFL betting guide as well as our newly released college football betting guide, you get these series trends and these matchups week in and week out. You are correct, Dave. The first time a projected favorite for the Jets would be against the Browns there in week five at home, for what it's worth. Jets in their last 11 head-to-head against Cleveland are 8-3 ATS. They are in week one, and I know you love the Titans. How about this trend? Let me get your thoughts. The Jets are 11-2 ATS. 11-2 ATS against Tennessee since 1998. So all of the iterations of Jets teams and quarterbacks, coaches, what have you, they have had the Titans number. Right now, that line, and I'll go find it here on DraftKings while I get your thoughts on it, but that seems like an interesting million spot, doesn't it? Just, hey, no one knows what the hell's going to happen in week one. It is what it is. But I got to tell you, this is a fascinating little spot here. If you kind of want to lock and load early, just knowing there is changes there. It's +3 on DraftKings at -$1.20. Any interest in the Jets even before we get to week one in that spot?
1: None for me. I know what the history says, but this is not Robert Saleh. This is not Aaron Glenn. I know all the other iterations of it. I get the history of it, and you should know all those things too. But I can't get there with the Jets. I just can't on the road. I am in that individual matchup. I'm very excited for the Titans side in week one, and I'd probably be looking to lay it and buck that historical trend a little bit with what I think these two teams are going to be doing this year. And here's the thing for the Jets, though. I like

0: Aaron Glenn. I loved him as a player. I love his attitude. I thought he did a good job in Detroit as their defensive coordinator, and he earned this job here. And, you know, that's the one thing, is their defense, and that's what your calling card has to be as a head coach. It can't be an overseer in 2026 football. What side of the ball do you control, and what side of the ball are you showing your expertise on? And it's got to be defense for Aaron Glenn. And if that defense doesn't perform, they're going to have some tough offenses, because I think the Titans are going to be better offensively this year with Cam Ward and with Brian Daboll calling plays there as the OC, a legit OC that they're going to have under Robert Saleh. I think they're going to really struggle early in the year. So I could see 0-4 staring them square in the face. Look, you want to say that maybe in the middle half it could get a little bit easier for the Jets. You got the Dolphins. A lot of people think are projecting them to be the worst team in the AFC East. I don't see it that way with the Fish, but that's the projections. The Raiders, we know, are a work in progress. Maybe you can find some avenues there. But, Jensen, the schedule is not easy when you're one of the worst teams in the NFL. And let's make no bones about it. That's who the Jets are. And they can give us hope, and they can give us a higher win total of 5.5 for a 3-win football team. Are we going to project them to double up their win total this year? I'm not. So, again, I don't want to poo-poo on the Jets and New York faithful before this year even begins. But for me, outside of the Cardinals on the schedule at the back end of it, the two against the Fish, you better win at least one of those, and you better beat the Brownies. But, Jensen, outside of that, they're going to be dogs in the majority of these games. They're certainly not going to be favorites to win 6 games, I can tell you that.
1: Okay, so 9th toughest schedule of the 32, and a great little synopsis on their win total. The over 5.5 might seem psychotic to expect success for New York, but this is a minuscule hump to get over. That is the beginning sentence for our great staff writing up the AFC East. The 5th easiest schedule in the league in some respects, and kind of looking where they will be able to catch a couple of teams in some situational spots. But I tend to agree. Like, I got to wait and see what the quarterback looks like. You better get one of Tennessee or Cleveland, and you better be able to find a way to be competitive in both the Miami and the Raider game. Outside of that, my friend, they are dogs everywhere else, and significant ones, touchdown or more, in a lot of these matchups.
0: 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No shot there. Let's talk some Major League Baseball. Trade deadline is come and gone. 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
0: The Circus Survivor documentary is heating up. This week's episode is called The Turning Point, and for very good reason. It's week five. For the first time in Circus Survivor history, the number one pick of the week goes down in flames on a Thursday night. Jensen Lewis, don't I know it. And the chaos that follows is unlike anything the contest has seen before. By the time week six through nine play out, the contenders separate from the pretenders, and the pressure gets very, very real. $18.7 million is on the line. Watch the next episode Wednesday, 9 p.m. Eastern on VSiN. You've got to catch up. Episodes 1 and 2 are on YouTube right now. All you have to do is search VSiN Live. Back here in this edition of VSiN by the Books, Dave Ross and Jensen Lewis here with you. The dust has settled in the trade deadline. Has come and gone in Major League Baseball. Jensen, lots to talk about, winners and losers, in today's edition of the Daily Diamond. It is a fun exercise. I think it's more plausible to do something like this with wins and losers. I know we like to do this in the NFL draft per se. I think it's harder to see how some of those guys obviously going to pan out. Yes, there's going to be a lot of kids that got traded yesterday. I'm looking at the Metropolitans and all of these new kids. And it almost feels like, Jensen, you get a bunch of these guys and you hope one out of, say, three pans out to be a big-time major leaguer somewhere down the road. Your deadline winners, are they because of proven commodities or for maybe the unknown that could come in years to come?
1: Yeah, I don't really do deadline losers because, you know, again, when you're looking at trades, Dave, it can be unfair to judge immediately whether, you know, it's a winning or losing trade. And sometimes you have to wait for 3 or 4 years with the prospects involved to see if indeed it was a win-win for both sides or maybe one side benefited from the other. A handful of these teams, and I had kind of a tie for one of them, but my five teams that in my eyes, and this is just for what they're getting for this year and this season, were the five teams that I went with. Let me start with the LA Dodgers. This is obvious. We're not going to reinvent the wheel here. You get the best player on the board, the best trade chip, and they become even better than what they were already entering this season. Just a matter of time before they get not only Blake Snell, but Tyler Glasnow back. But getting Tarek Skubal, who will make his Dodger debut today against Chicago, to really allow you a little more stress-free run through this rotation every fifth day, that is going to certainly allow you a little bit more wiggle room to allow some of your other rotation aces to be able to get right. I think they did some good things around the edges, too. Ben Roethlisberger, they were looking for a backup catcher just to have to allow Will Smith to be able to get right and be healthy. He'll be back in September at some point. And then the back-end additions on the bullpen side. Remember, the Edwin Diaz came back off the IL. I don't know if people realize that. So that was kind of a little acquisition, if you will, internally for a guy that they spent a boatload of money on to be their stopper at the end of games here. They do get Chris Bubich back, who is working his way back from the elbow issue. But all in all, you get the best trade chip. So the Dodgers, one of the winners for me. The other a couple ones, and I'll go quickly through them because I want to get your thoughts and how I think this affects the odds. The Red Sox did give up a haul for Adley Rutschman, but for this year and what they need and with the unknown of next year, I think it was perfect. You get a switch hitting catcher, you get a former number one overall draft pick, and the change of scenery is going to work. Mark my words, it's going to work. He's going to come back from the wrist inflammation. He's going to be a key cog in that lineup, and he has been excellent handling pitching staff. So that is even better news on the defensive side. You know, I've been singing the Chicago Cubs praises for a while. I think they were an absolute slam dunk winner of the trade deadline yesterday. They also, throughout the weekend and into yesterday afternoon, what did I identify with you? If you got top end starting pitching, you were right in the fight. Well, they did exactly that. You get a guy who pitched in the World Series in Kevin Gausman last year. You're going to get a guy in Clay Holmes, who before the injury, Dave, was absolutely phenomenal pitching there for the New York Mets. Tyrone Taylor is a nice auxiliary piece for them to use in certain spots. Ryan Zephyrjohn is going to also be a standout reliever. People probably don't know a lot about him because he pitched with the Angels. And so if you're not seeing up late on the East Coast watching out West, this is a guy that's got a funky delivery. He is going to be a nice little change of pace, but it lengthens the back end of the bullpen that they sorely needed to address. The Tampa Bay Rays highlighted it earlier. I'll say it again. Man, you get Liam Hicks. That's a huge addition, a middle-of-the-order presence that is going to be so critical for them. And I think getting Freddie Peralta into the tutelage of where Tampa Bay's developmental and scouting department, they've probably identified things mechanically. They feel they can adjust with him in short order to get him back to a front-of-the-rotation arm. But make no mistake, that rotation is as good as any when healthy. And they are going to be a force to be reckoned with, no question about it. I had a tie, and I had to pick five, but I think the Philadelphia Phillies and the San Diego Padres deserve praise. The Padres getting the two big starters, obviously, in Casey Mize and obviously Robbie Ray. That is a huge, huge bolstering to rotation that you're not asking these guys, Dave, to go six, seven innings each night. If you get through five, hand it off to the best bullpen in baseball, or at least the best 1-2 duo. If you get through six or seven innings, you know, Maury Hone and Miller staying intact is a huge boost for AJ Preller. So absolutely love that. And then I think Philly and Dave Dombrowski did what they needed to do. You needed a contact oriented guy. You got Luis Arraez. I'm not as concerned with adjusting the infield position, sending Bryce Harper back out. I think Harper is going to need a little onboarding. So they may be gentle with how much he is out there day in and day out, but they get the bat that they needed. They also addressed the back end of the bullpen by getting Brooks Raley, by also getting Caleb Killian, too, who, again, if you don't watch a lot of West Coast baseball late at night on the East Coast, that's a nice power arm that helps lengthen the bullpen. So those, you know, five on paper, I would give, you know, a tie with San Diego to be in there, but those my deadline winners from yesterday.
0: You know, this time last year, once the trade deadline came and went, and, you know, Toronto was leading the AL East at that point. The Yankees, everybody felt like it was a matter of time. And I did nibble on Toronto to win that division at plus money, and I got that home because they had about a three-game lead right at around the All-Star break. When I look at the divisions in the American League now that the dust has settled here after the trade deadline, Jensen, what strikes me is the pricing for the favorites is very affordable. Tampa Bay is minus $1.20. The White Sox are minus $1.25. And the Astros might be the leakiest of the three. They're plus $1.10. Like, normally this juncture, you're kind of decided, at least you've got a $3 favorite, a $2.50 favorite, something like that, which you're going to see in the National League, obviously, with the divisions being much wider in the National League than they are in the American League. But I look at those three teams. Houston, again, I mentioned that off the top of the program. They do get Dalton Varsho. They needed a left-handed outfielder, left-handed bat with an outfielder, and he plays great defense. I'm not sure about the offense there with Varsho. I don't know that they did enough, but Texas was so underwhelming at the deadline with what they did. Seattle made a move to get Taylor Ward. I know we keep waiting on Seattle. Is there a price point? Because maybe the one that jumps out to me is Tampa Bay at minus $1.20 with the additions they made. That feels like a pretty good bet at this juncture, unless the Red Sox, and I like what they did too, and I'm glad you had them included as your number one, that at least Craig Breslow took a shot with Adley Rutschman and said, we're going to make some moves here and go for this thing. I don't know if they can run down Tampa, but I think I'm less concerned about the Yankees today than I was 2 days ago.
1: I like the raised price. I think they're going to be in that position to really be able to put a stranglehold on this top spot. And I think they also can move even closer to getting a top two, regardless of where they are here the next couple of weeks. I think you are really putting pressure on the Yankees here without Judge. The more you can create space, the better off. I actually really do like what the Chicago White Sox did. And I know Cleveland made moves. They had to make moves. I don't know if I buy in as they're going to be as impactful, at least with where Drew Adell, who is terrible against right-handers, but he's great against lefties. Let's see what Nathaniel Lowe did in an underwhelming Cincinnati Red lineup. But, man, if you're Chris Getz, take a bow. You did a great job with Castillo. You get Brazoban in the back end of the bullpen. You also get Joey Bart, who's going to be a great catcher for you. Brenton Doyle, one of the great defensive outfielders and covering maybe the toughest center field in baseball in Colorado. The White Sox are appropriate favorites at odds on. And, I mean, I wouldn't even mind a little sprinkle on a Rays to win the East and a White Sox to win the Central at plus 230 parlay. That looks pretty enticing right now.
0: I like that, and I like how you avoided the AL West, because I would too. I can't figure that division out at all right now with the Astros and what they're doing. They are the plus money choice now, plus $1.10. Seattle is the second betting choice, and Texas starting to drift a little bit in the marketplace here, about plus $3, $3.50 out there in some books as well. So the dust has settled there, Jensen. Great breakdown as always here. Your winners, again, the five winners for Jensen were Boston, Chicago, Cubs, the Dodgers, Phillies, and the Rays. Honorable mention went to San Diego. Maybe a little honorable mention as well to the White Sox, Jensen.
1: Yeah. I think those are in great spots. And here we go. Get ready to get the sprint started today, man. Going to be a lot of fun to watch.
0: We got the Daily Docket coming up next. We're going to break down the Big Ten because the College Football Betting Guide is out, and what a league they've got in store for you this year. That's all next right here on VSiN by the Books.
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16: 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And in third with 33 points, the surprising Utah Royals, who were dead last in the league at this point last season. 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

0: Dan. Teacher.
1: Here it comes, Dan.
2: How often do you replace your phone? Every time a new one comes out, every couple years, whenever it fully breaks, or you don't own one.
1: Just to give a little backstory on this, Fritzy was talking about his phone, which I think is 6 years old, and says he never replaces it until he absolutely has to.
0: It's in bad shape right now. I can't even charge it sometimes because something with the prongs on the bottom of the phone right. Where I have to wiggle it a certain way for it to charge. And sometimes the email comes in. Sometimes it goes to Gmail. The clock is starting to like fade away. It's just a mess.
1: Now, Fritzy, I don't know if you know much about these phone companies, but they want you to replace your phone and they give you incentives.
0: It does seem that way. I've seen the commercials where, like, you know, bring in your old phone. They'll give you all kinds of presents right. And stuff like that.
1: So you'd prefer yours to work spottily as opposed to walking in, changing it over, and walking
0: out. I'm such a creature of habit. I think I'm afraid, even with the cloud and everything, somehow I'm going to get a new phone and things are going to be missing or it's not going to work the way the other phone did. The same thing happened to me with the BlackBerry, and that's why I'm like holding on to this thing. But this morning, as a matter of fact, I plugged it in, and it said, I've never seen this before. I don't know if you guys ever had this. I think my phone is like an RX or an XR. I don't even think they call it by letters
1: quite
0: anymore.
1: Old, yeah, yours is probably triple X.
0: It said, you're unable to use the phone right now. Try again in a minute. And I'm like, what is that? I've never seen a message like that.
1: So Todd, quickly. Thank you, Todd. Quickly. Based off that, will you drive to the phone store today and get it replaced?
0: It will not be today. It might be a weekend thing or in the coming weeks. I keep putting it off, and it's just out of laziness and just a fear of that the next phone is somehow going to be uncomfortable to use.
2: So we're currently, I believe, on the iPhone 17. Wow. That's the latest model. Todd has the XR, which I believe would put that at around 8 years old at this point. I have a 13, and mine is like really on death's door. So I can only imagine. Can you make calls?
0: I can make calls, but like I noticed that something will go to my Gmail, like an email, and then, but for it to get to my regular email, it'll take several minutes. It'll say connecting,
1: All right, welcome back to the Dan Pat Show. Dylan, Marvin, Fritzy, Pauline, Pat, holding it down the fort. Coming up in a little bit, Albert Breer of the Monday Morning Quarterback to talk about all the camps, get his take on the running back market. And a regular guest on this show, we have him on every year, Mike Sando, senior NFL writer for The Athletic. He is a nuts and bolts guy, really sharp, really smart. He does a thing every year, his NFL quarterback tiers. And I purposely not looked at this, and we won't spoil it, so Dan could do the segment with Mike Sando. But I just want to give you a little nugget. He has, I think, 4 or 5 different tiers of quarterback. Tier 1, 2, 3, 4, and 5. Pretty obvious, Paul. Tier 3, Fritzy. Tier 3, Bo Nix is on tier 3. Your thoughts?
0: Insulting. I've been seeing a number of things, not just this ranking, but for the past number of months, looking into the upcoming season, and I think Bo Nix is being disrespected. I don't know if it's because there's just, you know, he doesn't have the name value that some of the other top quarterbacks have, that he's young, that they needed all these wild comebacks. You know, if he's so great, then why did they have to, you know, pull off all these last fourth quarter comebacks? They should have had a big lead early. Whatever the thinking is, I'm pissed off about that.
1: Easy.
0: I am. I'm upset. I don't know how they're tier 3. I also don't know why the Broncos have to visit the Chiefs week 1 after we had the one seed.
1: That's not an insult.
0: That's ridiculous. The Chiefs should come to Denver. We were the one seed.
1: I will say Bo Nix does feel like it's a little bit of a slight after what he did with that team, overachieving and doing it in the playoffs and getting them really in position to make a run last year.
0: I don't appreciate it. And Dylan, we talked about this too before. You like Bo Nix a little more than the so-called pundits or experts.
2: I would put him at least 17, Todd.
0: That's not helping me at all. 17 is barely at the bottom of tier 2.
2: I mean, the bigger crime is having Lamar Jackson in tier 2. But, if we're doing homer picks over here.
1: Yeah, just one more little tidbit on the Mike Sando list. They got Lamar Jackson as a leader. Would you rather be the number 1 in tier 2 or the last one in tier 1?
3: I'd rather be in tier 1.
1: Tier 1, of course.
3: Absolutely.
1: All right, let's take a few calls. Let's start with, here it comes, David in Ohio. David, what do you have for us today?
4: Hey, what's up, Paulie? Good job holding down the fort.
1: Thank you, brother.
4: I had a comment about the calendar you guys are putting out. I think in February, the page should just be a picture of AT&T Stadium with a sign that says, close for business. Thank you.
1: That's a running gag. Every week calls in with his Cowboys jab. Let's do one more call. Fresh in Milwaukee. Fresh, what do you have for us?
5: Well, guys, man, I got to say, you guys held it down so dope, man. That was really dope.
1: Thank you, Freshie.
5: I think DP should go do DP Presents the Danettes. But anyway, thinking about them running backs and how you guys were talking, it got me thinking, if you were given the keys to the franchise, would your first two picks be a great quarterback and a great left tackle, or would it be a great running back, a great corner? What would your first two picks be, Danettes?
1: So you're saying if you're building a team from scratch right now in the NFL, what two positions, not players, would you take?
5: Yes, sir.
1: I think you almost have to take quarterback off the board for this discussion. Yes, or otherwise, yes. I can't imagine someone taking another position player over, you know, whatever it be, Jaden Daniels, Caleb Williams, whoever you love who's top tier, or Patrick Mahomes, or Matt Stafford, he's older, but Joe Burrow. You almost have to take that off, don't you?
3: Oh, without question. The most important position in all of sports, period, is the quarterback. I'd probably go with a left tackle and edge rusher.
1: Yeah, I think a lot of people would agree. If you have an all-pro left tackle and an all-pro edge rusher, you're pretty set at the two most important positions. Anyone disagree?
2: Not that I'm disagreeing, but I would, if we're talking in the draft, I would just take the best player. Almost, not regardless of position. Obviously, I'd wait maybe like your quarterback or whatever, edge rusher, interior lineman.
1: You can make the case that the Cowboys did this year with Caleb Downs. Safety is usually not a top 10 position with the draft, but they look at Caleb Downs as a no question mark guy, a guy who's starting week one, hopefully starting year 10.
0: I think I'm taking an edge rusher and a great wide receiver. I know you want to have the protection of the quarterback, but if you just stay in shotgun and you'll have a couple extra seconds to get the receiver open and get it to the receiver.
3: But you know what's crazy about the wide receiver? Besides JSN this past year, you don't need an all-world wide receiver to win Super Bowls.
1: It seems like you could find a T. Higgins who's a B+, or someone like that who, if you don't have an A, you could coddle together a wide receiver room.
3: Right, as long as you have like a really good core, like you should be all set.
1: But then you look at like peak Devontae Adams with Aaron Rodgers. Those two are such a match that, you know, you may pick the wide receiver like Fritzy said.
2: I mean, and even last year, you know, JSN Offensive Player of the Year, Bijan Robinson had 500 more yards from scrimmage than JSN did receiving yards. I know that's not apples to apples, but if you're talking about total production.
3: And how frustrating is it if you're an Atlanta Falcons fan where you can't win the NFC South?
1: Can't. They haven't.
3: They haven't.
2: Simply won't.
1: not can't for this coming season. All right, coming up in a little bit, Dan will be back with us. We'll talk to Albert Breer of the Monday Morning Quarterback and Mike Sando from The Athletic with his quarterback tier list. Sure to upset you. Stick around. Dylan, Marvin, Fritzy, Paulie, holding down the fort. More Dan Patch Show after this.
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14: The different color noises, white noise, brown noise, pink noise. Brown noise is deeper, has lower frequencies, it's got more bass, minimalizes that higher frequency. Mm-hmm. And I didn't really know this, but apparently you can liken some of these to sounds in nature. And apparently brown noise is more akin to like a river rapid or a heavy rainfall or thunder.
15: Because there's also white noise and pink noise, you think brown noise is just named after the color brown. Wrong. There was a scientist named Robert Brown from Scotland.
14: White noise is used, aside from just sleeping, a lot of times with like noise-canceling headphones and stuff, mm-hmm. masking other sounds.
15: Pink noise is a little different. It's kind of like the compromise between white noise and brown noise.
14: As far as which one is best for sleep, there have been some very middling studies over the years. But at Oxford in 2017, they said that they fell asleep 40% faster listening to white noise, but their overall sleep was about the same.
15: Okay.
14: There was a study in 2017 from Northwestern of 13 older adults, and they said pink noise provided deeper sleep overall and improved ability to recall words.
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14: Caffeine can be really good for you and help a lot of things, and caffeine can be kind of bad for you.
16: It's a drug, and in its pure form, Chuck, yeah. It is a bitter-tasting crystalline powder.
14: Naturally, it's in the coffee bean and in chocolate and tea, but it's also added artificially in things like soda. Your body is enjoying the caffeine. It's blocking that adenosine. You're going to feel alert and awake. It's got that adrenaline going, and it's rewarding you with the dopamine. I mentioned the vicious cycle, the inevitable crash.
16: Right.
14: Like any stimulant drug, and you want more of it. Eventually, it's going to affect your sleep patterns. All right, how about some health benefits?
16: Right.
14: They found everything from not develop Parkinson's disease to dropping your risk of various cancers.
16: Well, coffee actually is shown to reduce your risk of diabetes.
14: 4 cups a day, 50% less chance of mouth and throat cancer.
16: You should eat more grapefruit because grapefruit contains something called naringin or naringin, and it actually slows the removal of caffeine from your brain.
14: Okay.
16: So you enjoy its effects longer.
14: Nice.
16: Yeah.
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1: Ice Cube's Big Three season is heating up. 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
7: From the Elk and Elk Traffic Center, Elk and Elk, serious lawyers for serious injuries. 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Construction in the left lane, 71 south after snow. Crash in the left shoulder, still 40 east after transportation. And crash in the right shoulder in Ashtabula County, 90 west after Route 11. The accident, 271 north after Cedar, is gone. If you see anything else, let us know. 216-986-8888. I'm Doug Adams from the Total Traffic Center.
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9: Lots of sunshine, a beautiful Tuesday around the area. Get outside, enjoy it. Sunshine, temperatures getting into the low 80s with low humidity today. Tonight, we're back down near 60 with clear skies, and then that humidity starts to climb tomorrow. You'll feel it. It'll turn stickier. We'll have some pop-up showers and thunderstorms as a result. Temperatures tomorrow in the mid to upper 80s. We stay humid with storm chances through the end of the week. From the 3 News Weather Center, I'm Senior Meteorologist Matt Wentz.
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16: He's a busy man. He's already visited the Seahawks, Cardinals, Niners, Cowboys, Rams, Chargers, Raiders. And then he was at the Broncos yesterday. He's at the Chiefs today. Texans, Lions, Bengals, Colts, Bears, Packers, Vikings, Browns, Bills. He's Albert Breer. Very, very busy man. Thanks for joining us. Let me start with the headline. Aaron Donald, the possibility of him coming back. The general sense that you got when you were with the Rams was what?
17: I think he's coming back. And I think he will play the full season. Dan, I would say it's unlikely that it happens before they leave Loyola Marymount, where they're having their training camp. Now, I believe they leave there on Friday. And I think after that, everything's in play when they get back to their home facility. And so look, they've discussed this. Sean McVay and Aaron Donald are very, very close. And they already have the framework of a plan laid out for what this is going to look like and how they're going to handle it. And I think one thing that helps in a weird roundabout way is the fact that he held out in 2017 and 2018. Those are Sean McVay's first 2 years in L.A., and in both of those years, they had to be creative in ramping him up and getting him ready to play the season. And in both of those years, Aaron Donald was the defensive player of the year. In the second of those years, they went to the Super Bowl. So they have an idea of how to do this. I think the other thing that really helps is the depth they have at that position. Like, they don't need to play him 60 plays a game. They can use him creatively and they like the Kobe Turners, the Braden Fisks, the Puna Fords, the Tyler Davises. This is a situation where they can really use him in a way that's going to, I think, put him in position to be at his best when it matters most.
16: Do you remember the last time a team was hyped this much preseason and a team that wasn't the defending Super Bowl champ?
17: The Rams in 2021, maybe, when they traded for Stafford. It's sort of similar to that. I remember being on the ground floor for the Dream Team Eagles coming out of the lockout, what that was like and all the hype. Because if you remember, like, that year, free agency happened at the start of training camp. And so when they signed Nnamdi Asamoah to a team that had, like, Michael Vick was coming off of a fantastic year. And obviously that went the wrong way. But, like, there was a ton of hype around that team. You see this. I mean, I don't think this is, like, an outsized amount of hype. But it is in every year that you see a team in a position like this.
16: We had Bijan Robinson. He signed his contract. Jahmyr Gibbs now in the on-deck circle. What's your philosophy of, re-signing a first-round pick at that position?
17: I actually think, Dan, it's gotten to the point where running back has been devalued, like, so much that it's becoming a value to sign one. And I remember this 2 years ago, right? The offseason of 2024. And if you remember that year, Saquon Barkley, Derrick Henry, and Josh Jacobs were all free agents. And the Eagles, the Ravens, and the Packers signed those three guys. And I remember thinking to myself in the moment when that was happening, like, those aren't stupid teams. You know what I mean? Like, those aren't teams that are going and doing dumb things in March and winning the offseason. And the more you talk to people in those organizations, you realize, like, the way smart teams are starting to look at it is, here's a guy I'm going to give the ball to 15, 20, 25 times a game. That's way more than the receivers getting the ball. He's going to contribute in both the run game and the pass game in a really significant way. And if I have like a bad year at the end of the contract, like is if that's the cost, that's almost nothing. Saquon Barkley that offseason got like the equivalent of what Darnell Mooney got in Atlanta. Think about that. Like that was the comparable contract. Third receivers are getting, we're getting $16 million a year. And that's, you know, like more than those guys got that offseason. So, I mean, it's starting to correct itself a little bit, but I mean, I'm in Chiefs camp right now. It's part of the reason why they go and sign Kenneth Walker. It's relative peanuts when you compare to what guys are making at other positions. So, you know, I think it went from like it's not smart to sign a running back with a lot of mileage, you know, in year four, year five, to a contract at the top of the market to now, it's like the top of the market is a fraction of where it is at other positions. So what are we even talking about?
16: He's Albert Breer, the Monday Morning Quarterback, senior NFL reporter. He's at the Chiefs today. Speaking of which, with Mahomes coming back from surgery, you bring in Kenneth Walker. The Chiefs' offensive philosophy changing because of maybe Mahomes not running as much as he normally would?
17: Yeah, new coordinator too, you know, like, so, I mean, Andy's obviously still running the offense, but you do go from Matt Nagy back to Eric Bieniemy. I do think there's going to be more of a commitment to the run game. I think there's going to be a little bit of a shift playing under center a little bit more with Kenneth Walker here. And, you know, I think that that's going to serve a couple of purposes. Number one, you know, I think it's going to help Mahomes as he comes back from the knee, because there's always an adjustment. He's looked great. He hasn't missed anything. He's been out here every day. You know, but I think it's also going to unlock some things in the passing game for them. And so I do think that the Chiefs offense is going to look a little bit different. And, you know, I think, you know, a guy like Walker can unlock a lot of different things for them. And he was such an important part of what the Seahawks did. So, yeah, you know, I think they are going to have a little bit of a different look on offense versus what they've had the last couple of years.
16: Is this the year Justin Herbert acts like maybe a top five quarterback?
17: There are so many things in place there, Dan. I mean, I think, you know, you look at it now, and I'm not sure he got enough credit for last year, by the way. Like, they won 11 games despite losing Joe Alt and Rashawn Slater. Not only that, they were at one point down to, like, their fifth and sixth tackles. Like, and that's the foundation of their identity. That's where their investment was in that offensive line. And so I think to be able to win 11 games, now you've got Alt back. Now you've got Slater back. They expect their young

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1: 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The most competitive basketball league on earth is on CBS this Sunday. The two best teams go head-to-head as Coach Nancy Lieberman and Greg Monroe's Dallas Power take on the one-seed Chicago Triplets, led by Coach Dr. J and Captain Montrezl Harrell. Then Coach Gary Payton and the Boston Ball Hogs battle Nasir Khor and the Detroit Imps in a must-win game for Boston. 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
2: 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Cody in Texas. Hi, Cody. What do you have for me today?
3: Hey, Dan. Just want to really give a quick shout out to the guys. I was watching on Peacock. They did such a good job with all the technical difficulties. But, you know, talking about the Bijan signing, you know, I'm having, you know, PTSD from the Ezekiel Elliott signing from the Cowboys years ago that you were so right on the head about. You know, it's such a gamble and a risk. And you know, going back to the first hour, the guys were talking about college football scheduling. You know, there used to be that week in the SEC where there was a cupcake every year, you know, the Citadel or Chattanooga, Tennessee. If you look at the schedule now moving forward, a lot of that's gone away. So the SEC is now actually, looks like they're backloading a lot of the schedule. Probably has to do with, of course, playoff selection and trying to get as many teams in as they can.
2: Well, didn't they go to 9 games, Paulie, that you had to play 9 conference games?
12: Yes.
2: So that probably took away one of those cupcakes. Jeff in Milwaukee. Hi, Jeff. What do you have for me today?
24: Hey, morning. I am wondering if, as far as Scooble goes, so talking as a Brewers fan, as I've marinated on this, of course, the first thing I thought on Saturday was, you got to be kidding me, the Dodgers did this again. How could they do it? Well, then I became, why didn't the Brewers do this? And just had knee surgery yesterday, and also a reason that I somehow wanted to call, if you can believe that, with your shut-in audience. But maybe it's the drugs talking, but do the other owners not want to beat the Dodgers' offer so that they can have the storyline going into the offseason that the Dodgers are too rich and we need a salary cap?
2: Well, but if you look at what the Dodgers gave up to get Scooble, just to get him, I know that they can pay him and most of these other teams can't. By most baseball experts' accounts, it wasn't this treasure trove that Detroit got. I think that was what was surprising, is other teams probably could have trumped that. The question is, are you okay with an excuse as to why you didn't win? If I'm an owner, I have to be, you know, fiscally responsible. But I also have to be responsible for occasionally getting out of my comfort zone and trying to win something larger. Like, could you imagine if the Brewers won the World Series? That's generational. The Dodgers, no, it's not. We expect them to win. If the Yankees win, okay, that might be a little bit of a surprise. But if the Guardians would happen to win, Tampa would happen to win. You know, Tampa's been to World Series, but you know, these are moments where you go, can we go toe-to-toe in a 7-game series? That's how I would view this. And if you give me Mizorowski and Scooble, if I could get him, I know it's a rental. What happens if we win the World Series? Is there any chance of keeping him? What's a better chance than not getting him at all? Jim in Michigan. Hi, Jim. What do you have for me today?
25: Just wanted to touch base with you. I was watching WNBA game on Saturday with Indiana and Minnesota. I'm having a hard time interpreting what the refs consider penalties. It just seems there's a lot of vagueness and laborious procedure to determine what's happened. I don't know if it's the same way in the NBA, but that's a frustration for a viewer on, for me, on a novice viewer on TV, coupled with the trash talk that it's like a bunch of playground bullies. It's not comfortable to watch. I guess that's what I'll say. And I'm new to the WNBA, but I wish I could understand a little bit more what they're trying to do.
2: Well, we've tried to get the commissioner on. That's not happening. But if you're new to the WNBA, then you're new to the physicality of women's basketball. This is not college basketball. This is professional basketball, and there is physicality. That's what surprises everybody. People may have just stumbled upon the WNBA a couple of years ago when Caitlin Clark came in. And that's where people are like, wow, they're roughing her up. Yes, they are. But you're going to do that if you're allowed to do that. But it's rough all over. It's not just Caitlin Clark, but we do focus on her. But the league is physical. These are great athletes out there. It's not, hey, four bounce passes and, you know, a set shot. They're creating offensively, defensively, big, quick, fast, strong, great shooters. It's just different. People got in and all of a sudden they couldn't believe how physical. I would be physical with Caitlin Clark if I was guarding her, because I can get into her head. I want her frustrated. I'm picking her up half court. I mean, that would be my philosophy. And I would tell my team, go get her. Until otherwise, go get her. Yes, Marvin.
4: You always talk about that with Steph Curry. And I think the big difference is nothing seems to rattle Steph Curry. Steph Curry's always pretty even keel when he's on the floor, even when guys are trying to get physical with him. And also the difference is he's always moving around, so he's not just standing in one place, so you just can't stand there and rough him up.
2: Yeah, I think that's really important aspect of Steph Curry's game that's underrated. He's in constant motion, and he's one of the smallest guys on the floor, but you got to catch up to him. He's going to run you. Final hour on this Tuesday coming up. Talk some football. Who's in the confessional? Paul's going in there, and rightfully so. Final hour right after this.
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0: last year. And then that'll determine whether a Tomlin, you know, has a chance. I would say right now it would be very difficult for him. Very difficult.
1: Great stuff as always, Mike. Thanks for joining us.
0: Thank you.
1: It's Mike Sando, senior NFL writer for The Athletic, and his quarterback tiers, his 13th annual survey, ranking all the quarterbacks there. How about we take a break? Last call for phone calls. Well, we learn what's in store tomorrow right after this.

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3: In 2005, investigators in Palm Beach, Florida, began uncovering a dark secret.
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3: There was a wealthy man in Palm Beach who was offering young girls a way to make money. That man was Jeffrey Epstein, and he had set up a system designed to bring him underage girls. Local police and the federal government would investigate and, by their count, find dozens of victims. Epstein would become one of the world's most infamous predators, a man who could have faced decades in prison but served just 13 months in his own wing of a county jail.
6: Why would you cut this deal with Jeffrey Epstein?
3: Epstein's abuse would span years and cross state lines.
7: New York, Palm Beach, New Mexico, Paris, Virgin Islands, and each one of those residences is an alleged crime scene.
3: I'm ABC's Mark Remillard, and with a team of journalists from the ABC News Investigative Unit, we've traveled around the country to look at Jeffrey Epstein and the allegations of his horrifying abuse, to hear from the girls who suffered it, who are now women fighting to recover from it. Truth and Lies, Jeffrey Epstein.
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1: We will get to the 100 greatest baseball players of all time, the 100greatest.com. It's the top 100 baseball players of all time, according to a guy named Jake. But before, during the break here, Izzy had some odd tennis takes that I wanted him to share with the audience, if you don't mind.
2: Great.
1: Please.
2: Now yes. I have to trash Taylor Fritz.
1: it's okay.
2: So Taylor is very good at coming up with names that connote such and such. And so
1: right.
2: when I said, I mean, this might have been a freebie for him. When I said things were on the Fritz, and he said Taylor Fritz, and then he said athletes that connote dysfunction, and he hit us with Jordan Stahl, which was great.
1: Mm-hmm.
2: It made me think of how much. It's not that I dislike Taylor Fritz specifically.
1: Well, it seems like you do.
2: It's just what he represents in terms of American male tennis. It's just like when I grew up, I used to like skip school to watch Andre Agassi or maybe Pete Sampras every once in a while. And, you know, a lot of times those guys cashed in. I was not a Courier fan.
1: Right.
2: But he won some majors as well.
1: Mm-hmm.
2: And ever since then, we got the one from Andy Roddick in the U.S. Open. And it's just been a bunch of disappointing dudes. And that's all that Taylor Fritz continues to disappoint. And it's just like, okay, what he represents, I don't like.
1: Mm-hmm.
3: He looks like a country club.
1: Well, he does.
3: Oh, yeah.
1: Yes, put it on the poll. Does Taylor Fritz look like a country club?
2: Like Ben Shelton, win something, please. Please.
1: So what you're saying is good, but not good enough.
2: Yeah, and like, look, I get it. You're in the wrong era. You're in the era of Fed and Nadal and Joker and now Sinner's up there with an Alcaraz, but be one of those guys. How about we develop an Alcaraz here in the U.S.?
1: I mean, those guys are great. Is it odd that Izzy skipped school to watch Agassi or Sampras? Skipping school for opening day is one thing. I mean, but to watch a tennis match?
2: It really only happened during the French Open, because I think it's the only one that lined up with, hey, these matches are happening in the day here, Eastern Standard Time, and they're big ones.
4: I have never cared about a sporting event enough to skip school.
2: Really? Wow.
4: See, other than going to opening day.
2: No NCAA tournament? That didn't make you want to skip school a little bit? Come on.
1: Not a tennis match, though.
2: I mean, really, that's just the point was I just didn't need to go to school that often. It was just kind of an annoyance.
1: Have you seen the Nadal documentary, Rafa?
2: I have not.
1: I haven't?
2: Do they address why he doesn't work out his right arm?
1: No.
2: No. Okay.
1: No.
2: Then
1: but Rafa, hey, I got you, man. You were hurt. We get it. You were in pain. Your foot hurt. I got it. I got you. I got it. That's the entire movie.
2: That's
1: the whole
2: crazy.
1: Thing is Rafael Nadal and his foot not being able to fit into a sneaker. I mean.
2: Yeah, most of the times when I see like the subject of a documentary and if it's an athlete, I'm like, do I think they have a really interesting story? No, I'm not going to watch that one.
1: I mean, Rafa's is interesting. He played an entire career through pain, but we got it.
2: Right. You know how many people play through pain?
1: Yeah. Yeah. I'd like to bring that game back.
3: I got you.
1: Yeah. I got you.
3: A Mark Hoffman staple.
1: Hey, Rafa, I got you. You're hurt. You're injured. You're not feeling good. Got you. Anyway, let's get to this list of the 100 greatest baseball players. Thank you for sharing your tennis takes with us.
2: Yeah, no problem. Thanks for pushing it out of me.
1: It was a private conversation. He didn't want to blast Taylor Fritz. He does look like a country club. There's no question about it. We left off at number 58, Tris Speaker. I would like to mow through as many of these names as possible because I'm tired of this damn list.
2: Mow your boat.
1: You're muted.
4: I was going to say, yeah, you don't love this list.
1: I don't love it. I don't like it. Tony Gwynn at 80 something is unfair. It's just wrong.
2: That's why Jake's hiding from us.
1: Yeah. Why come on with us when we're promoting his website?
2: That's a good point.
1: Every single day. All right. So 57, Mikey. 58 again was Tris Speaker, a great player back in the 40s, I think.
2: Even earlier.
4: No, earlier than that.
1: Really?
4: The teens.
1: Okay, sorry.
4: Number 57, our third active player, Freddie Freeman.
2: Really?
1: Man.
2: Taylor, you put him on this level? Because I know he's won a lot and he's done some stuff, but like for some reason, I don't consider him on this level.
3: I think Freddie Freeman has earned his place on this level, especially with this recent Dodgers run. But Vlad Guerrero was below Freddie Freeman, and my gut tells me Vlad Guerrero in his prime was better than Freddie Freeman.
2: Oh, yeah, your gut is 100%.
1: Well, your
2: right.
1: gut doesn't need to tell you that. I saw them both in their primes. I sound very old when I say that. Vlad Guerrero was better. It's why I don't like this list. Number 56.
2: Before you go there, you know what I think of when I think of Freddie Freeman immediately? Well, fake teeth. That guy's got the fakest teeth I've ever seen in my life.
1: The F in Freddie stands for fake teeth. How about that? Number 56.
4: Oh, Jake, I had such high hopes for you, and now I'm very disappointed.
1: You picked the
4: list. Number 56. Yeah. I understand. Number 56. Anybody want to take a guess? 56 being the key number there?
1: Oh. So who's the best 56
3: Joe
1: of all
3: DiMaggio.
1: Time?
3: Uh-huh.
4: Joe DiMaggio, number 56.
1: Wow, he should be top
4: 56 10. 56 game hitting streak.
1: Right, yeah. He should probably be in the top 10, no?
4: Probably.
1: Yes.
2: You know what? That used to be a number that I knew right off the top of my head. I was like, oh, I get that reference. It took me a minute. I was like, wait, what? What did he wear number 56? And I was like, oh, yeah, the hitting streak. It's almost like if they didn't make that movie 61, by now we'd forget that that was the big home run number for so long.
3: Now, I know he's doing a thing trying to be cute putting here at 56.
1: It's not cute.
3: Joe DiMaggio lost 3 years to military service. Right. How much higher on this list would he have been up if he didn't miss the 40s for a world war?
1: I want the top 100. I don't want cute, okay? Like, guy at 55, I don't want him at 55 because 1 year he get 55 homers.
3: Maris was 61.
1: Goosebumps.
2: I just Googled.
3: Tell me Joe 61.
2: Is Joe DiMaggio a top 20 player in baseball history? Immediate AI overview, yes. Joe DiMaggio is widely considered a top 20 player in baseball
1: history. Well, not according to Jake. Number 55.
4: Mike. Cute. Yeah. Number 55. 55,
1: the cute angle,
4: Pete Alexander.
1: Who?
2: Literally don't know who that is.
4: That's a starting pitcher from 1911 to 1930. I'm sure he had good
3: Grover
4: numbers.
3: Grover Alexander.
1: Grover. Yeah. It's a whole different person. Grover Alexander, one of the greatest pitchers of all time. I mean, Peter Alexander, I don't know.
2: Taylor could have hit him back in the day.
4: Number 54, Christy Mathewson.
1: Pretty good.
2: Okay.
1: Yeah. Can you look up how many wins Grover Alexander had, Taylor?
3: 373.
1: Jesus Christ, what a career. Compiler?
4: A lot of wins.
1: Yeah, how many years?
3: Yeah, but Grover Cleveland pitched in the era when they had double headers, and it was like, Grover Cleveland's in for his 17th inning of work today.
2: Yeah, three-man pitching rotation.
1: You would have went yard on Grover, right?
3: Hey, Grover Cleveland just threw his 600th pitch today.
1: Whose voice are you doing there?
3: And then he pitches tomorrow, too.
2: Yeah. Well, he's combining old-school broadcast. Casters, yes. With like
4: kids got gumption
2: with gangsters back in the day.
3: It's right? A 7-game series, and Grover Cleveland's pitching every game this series.
1: Man, that was a time, man. If I gave you 10 at bats against Grover Cleveland, how many hits are you getting, Taylor?
3: 9 for 10.
1: Nine. You're batting 900.
2: A time machine would be the greatest thing in the world, just to prove him right or wrong.
1: Can you look up Mathewson's numbers? Check out his wins. I want to see his win total. I want to hear his win total. And when did he pitch, by the way? He's looking.
4: Christy Mathewson pitched 1900 to 1916.
1: Jesus Christ.
3: I just looked up on Google. Grover Cleveland, they estimate his fastball reached low to mid 80s.
1: Grover Alexander, yes.
4: Grover Alexander.
1: Grover Cleveland Alexander, I believe, yes.
2: Grover from Sesame
3: Street. Yes, Grover Cleveland Alexander.
1: GCA, yes. What
4: I
1: number?
4: Was a president.
1: I'm tired of the list.
3: I hate this list.
2: I feel like any president back then could probably average at least 200.
4: Then let me plow through it. You guys keep talking about it.
1: All right, plow through. Give us five names right now.
4: 53, Yogi Berra. 52, Cal Ripken Jr.
1: All right.
4: 51, Derek Jeter.
3: Okay, now I'm really behind this list.
4: 50, Pete Rose.
1: Yeah.
2: Taylor, Derek Jeter not making the top 50.
1: I got to tell you, it's the first time I've agreed with Jake.
3: Yeah, all these analytic people do this thing with Derek Jeter. Oh, he wasn't that great of a fielder.
1: All right, take us to the end here. Just rattle off names and numbers. Go.
4: 49, Curt Schilling. 48, Carl Yastrzemski. 47, George Brett. 46, Chipper Jones.
1: Time. We are Fox
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25: 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Busy hour coming up. We will get into today's Major League Baseball card in 15 minutes. Spencer Aguiar on the program. We'll talk some best bets on the PGA Tour. He's made one appearance on this show ever. It was last week, and he hit the winner last week at 45-1. Pretty good. And your best bets, well, some long shot bets, pizzeria-wise, coming up in 45 minutes. We just talked to Will Hill, who is from the East Coast, from Connecticut, but a lifelong Vikings fan, as you are, Pauly. So I just happened to bring that up, like, where were you? And he remembers exactly where he was. You do. I'm not even a Vikings fan. I know exactly where. I can give you the address where I was at watching. Jefferson Street in Eau Claire, Wisconsin, where I on my own watching it. I was going crazy when he missed the kick. You have never once gone back to watch that game?
26: No.
25: Ever?
26: I won't do it.
25: But you pulled out some stuff from your memory bank when he was talking about it, like you remember like it was yesterday.
26: Yeah. Maybe one of the reasons he took the knee, which was asinine, is because they were up two scores before halftime, and they sacked Cunningham and fumbled right before half, and it led to a touchdown for Atlanta. But you're right. They were 14-2. The Vikings were 15-1. Anderson hadn't missed a kick all year. Highest scoring offense in NFL history. Double-digit lead. And then running out the clock up seven in the fourth quarter. And Robert Smith kept running out of bounds. And then crowds chanting Super Bowl, Super Bowl. Anderson comes out, misses the kick, and still enough time for Chris Chandler to take him down the field. They almost had the interception. They tie it. They overtakes the knee. They go to overtime. They get a stop. And then Morton.
25: It's like you just watched it 10 minutes ago.
26: It was a Morton Anderson game winner. I was just, I couldn't, yeah.
25: This is from our buddy Power Trip Bets on X. Not only was Gary Anderson perfect on the season, but according to the superstar Mike Morris, his long snapper, Anderson did not miss a single kick even in practice all year long. And I'll believe that. I will.
26: Inside, like 39-yarder. Come on.
25: I think we all have that one game, though, right? As either bettors or fans. I'll tell you this. The 2014 NFC title game, Packers in Seattle, I will never watch another highlight of that game ever in my entire life. That's the one that, right here, Kidney Mitch. That they had that game won 100 different times. And they just completely gave it to Seattle.
26: Yep.
25: Every imaginable way. So either it's just like the worst.
26: Or a bad beat. It costs you money or a contest. I mean, how about the year Aaron Renning lost first place in a Westgate contest?
25: The gold.
26: The Christmas game. Back. The Raiders did the stupid lateral throw it backwards on the last play, and Philly scooped it and scored on the final play to cover.
25: Yeah, and what was that worth? A couple hundred thousand?
26: Yeah. Because it's the only, you're right, only paid one spot.
25: Yeah, I think it was like maybe, I could be wrong, I think it was worth like 500,000 that year. And that's how he lost it. So there's always that one bad beat, or as a fan of a team, which game is it for you? You can always get in touch with the show on X at VSIN Live, at Mitch Moss Radio, at Pauly Howard. And the email here is ftm@vsin.com.
26: For a long time, I'm sure Red Sox. How could you watch the Buckner game? You got to change the channel every time that's mentioned or that would come on.
25: Yeah.
26: Which, yeah, the damage was already done. We know that Bob Stanley blew it and Schiraldi had blown it. Stanley comes in, but how do you watch that? You're two outs, nobody on. You're going to win the World Series.
25: Sure you are.
26: And all hell breaks loose.
25: Well, you're also a Cubs fan before they won in 2016.
26: Yeah.
25: I'm sure you got the 84 series.
26: And 84 is bad. 80 Bartman game's worse.
25: Well, the Bartman game is...
26: The Bartman game's all time.
25: Yeah.
26: Alou's going to catch that ball.
25: Yeah.
26: And Mark Pryor was unbelievable that year. And the career he was supposed to have. And then just the wheels came off.
25: Yeah, that's the.
26: I think they were up three runs in that game in the eighth inning.
25: They were,
26: and that opened the floodgates where Alou loses his mind, and they need a security escort, and they were going to kill Bartman.
25: Sure,
26: how about that?
25: Don't forget.
26: We still haven't heard from the guy. Nothing, right? I don't think he was. He turned down every request to throw out a first pitch or whatever.
25: That guy
26: just disappeared.
25: Do you blame him? In hiding for the rest of his life,
26: he could have capitalized on it. I know.
25: Yeah.
26: Once people settle down, and especially since they won a World Series, he could have capitalized
25: after
26: on
25: that,
26: it.
25: After that, yeah. Maybe
26: done a book. I had to move, relocate to Florida, whatever. Yeah.
25: He's clearly just heartbroken for the rest of his life. Uh-huh. I mean, that's just Don't forget about the Alex Gonzalez heir at shortstop.
26: Butchered it.
25: Killed. Yeah, absolutely he did.
26: Yeah.
25: So we'll get into this. Do you have any Heisman bets?
26: No, I don't think Carr should be the favorite.
25: I would not take Carr.
26: Right. And now it's also, now I know we interviewed the Golics one time when we were at Arizona. Mm-hmm. They're saying you only can lose one game. I don't know if I'm going to go that far, but they lose two games, they won't make the playoff. But that's, I think it's what Aaron Moore said yesterday. They're going to be blowing people out. He's not going to be on the field.
25: Yeah, and they're going to run the football probably quite a bit again this year.
26: So he's going to be sitting a lot of fourth quarters, too. That's going to hurt him.
25: So I'm glad you brought that up, Paulie. I have some trends here going back. The last 20 years, the Heisman winner has been on a team that averaged 1.25 losses that year over the last 20 years. Quarterbacks, obviously, they've dominated 16 of the last 20. However, in recent years, Devontae Smith, 2020 pandemic season, won it as a wide receiver for Alabama. And 2 years ago, Travis Hunter, wide receiver and cornerback, won it for Colorado. Since 2000, 14 Heisman Trophy winners have played for teams that made it to the national title game. There's that. When Smith won it in 2020, he's one of only five seniors to win the Heisman in the last 20 years. Now, I'm not going to go out there and tell you to only circle transfer quarterbacks, but a majority of the guys near the top of the leaderboard are going to be transfer quarterbacks. That's a reason why. Five of the last six Heisman winning quarterbacks were transfers. Mendoza, the fourth straight overall to do that. Since 2013, five Heisman, well, this is not really a trend, but it's more of a fact. Five Heisman winners have gone on to be the number one overall pick in the draft. Only one preseason betting favorite has won since 2014. That was Marcus Mariota. That's another reason why I'm not going to be on Carr. I'm not going to be on Arch Manning. And here's one for you. Almost two-thirds of winners started the year on a team ranked outside the AP top five. So all of that boiled down to you basically have to win 11 or 12 games. And
26: well, does that take out a lot of SEC teams then?
25: Because
26: you got to play your schedule and how many conference games you got to play now?
25: I'd like to say yes, but don't forget about Jane Daniels a couple years ago, who won the award.
26: That's right. Kind of like a RG3 type thing.
25: Sure.
26: Just had ridiculous numbers and you ignore the record.
25: So who would that guy be this year? Would it be Chambliss? If he just,
26: that fits.
25: If he kills it, but they get outscored a bunch and every game they score 38 points and his numbers are silly and they still win nine games. Like, okay, yeah, we're going to give it to this guy. I also don't like to bet West Coast players, to be honest, unless you're a quarterback for USC or Oregon. I don't, because the year that Daniels won it, Michael Penix's numbers were insane on an undefeated team. No, couldn't win the award.
26: I'll never forget the McCaffrey screw job.
25: Of course.
26: Total screw job.
25: Mm-hmm. All-time record for yards from scrimmage. Not the winner. Had to give it to Derrick Henry from Alabama that year. Okay, sure. But that's, I mean, look at how many quarterbacks on here have been transfers, right? Now, specifically for this year, Carr's not, Manning's not, Dante Moore not, but he is a transfer. Mensa obviously is a transfer. Sain isn't, Hoover is, Chambliss, and then you get Gunnar Stockton at Georgia, Sam Leavitt from LSU, obviously, and the list goes on from there. I'm not going to bet Jeremiah Smith at 14-1. I'd rather have Malachi Toney from Miami at 38-1.
26: Okay.
25: Because Ohio State's schedule is very difficult, and Miami should be like an 11-win team this year.
26: What can BYU do? I mentioned earlier in the guide, Maher picked BYU to go to the Final Four.
25: Right.
26: Can Bachmeyer do it? They get Notre Dame at home. If they go 11-1 and he puts up ridiculous numbers?
25: Let's see here. They avoid Texas Tech. Yeah, it would basically have to be, because this used to be a thing too where something big has to happen on national TV. JVT and I talked about this today on the podcast. Pod of the Future is going to be out a little bit later on today. Well, which game's not on national TV anymore?
26: Well, yes, right.
25: Right, like basically every game is. But if
26: that's a good point. It's also about, you can't handicap this or predict it, but who's ESPN going to, remember what they did with Hunter? It's like, okay, they're up 30 to nothing, throwing the ball to them in a blowout. Oh, look at this, touchdown. It's like, okay, they're trying to pad the stats and give them the award.
25: Yeah, that's absolutely very true. So if BYU is undefeated going into the Notre Dame game, and they shock the world, and Bach Meyer is the reason why, and he puts up great numbers, like our buddy Chris Massaro has huge tickets on Bach Meyer to win. Like, if that happens and they're still 6-0 at that point and he has a great game, what does he turn into? 5-1? 8-1? He's going to be one of the short shots to win it for sure.
26: It's definitely doable. They do have the Holy War at Utah November 7th.
25: Uh-huh.
26: You get Baylor, Kansas, Cincinnati after that.
25: They're preseason top 15.
26: Uh-huh.
25: 15th overall.
26: 1, 2, 3. They should be 5-0.
25: Should be 5-0.
26: Hosting Notre Dame.
25: Yep.
26: Yes.
25: And in fact, I'll say this, his number is going to be gone when if they are 5-0. He's going to have gaudy numbers based on their schedule, and the number is going to be cut in half from where it is right now, probably going into the Notre Dame game. Now, if it doesn't go well for him and Notre Dame beats him upside the head, that ticket is probably dead at that point.
26: Yeah. How about Mateer? That's what Will was talking about, too, he was right there to win the award before the injury.
25: Sure he was. There's a case for Mateer. I want nothing to do with Levitt from LSU. Do you?
26: No. No, I don't.
25: I can't get behind that.
26: Saying? The numbers aren't going to be there?
25: These
26: are tough.
25: I know. What's the dynamic going to be like between Saying and Smith? What if it's all Smith and then I'm...
26: Yeah, I know. You know? Catch a 70-yard bomb, who's going to get the credit?
25: Yeah,
26: I give it to the wide receiver.
25: We'll dive into today's Major League Baseball card coming up next. We'll give you... I think the most incredible stat today, and it has to do with a player at Coors Field, next here on VSiN.
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25: Today's Major League Baseball card coming up in a second. We're getting, obviously, strong reaction on games that you can't go back and watch ever again as either a bettor or as a fan. Big Kahuna says, what are we, 40 years now later? Still can't watch Kirk Gibson hitting a home run.
26: Good one.
25: Eckersley could not be touched that year.
26: He was like Gary Anderson. Gary Anderson didn't miss a kick. Eckersley was untouchable.
25: Yep.
26: He was a cheat code. And somehow Gibson, I think he won the MVP. That was the only thing he did in the series. He couldn't play.
25: Yeah.
26: And I still can't believe that. He just serves it into the bleachers.
25: Yeah.
26: What a moment.
25: This is from Tom and the entire Bills Mafia. Can't go back and watch anything to do with the four straight Super Bowl losses. How could you? How could you go back and live through the Norwood kick ever again on highlights or lowlights? Couldn't do it?
26: Yeah.
25: Can't get back? They've had a huge window now for like the last 5-6 years. Can't get back to the game? Keep them coming. FTM at vsin.com is the email. On X at vsin live at Mitch Moss Radio at Paulie Howard. I have not done anything, Paulie, tonight with the Dodgers Cubs game either. Will Hill said the same thing earlier. Scooble's been really good, obviously. 8 earned runs, last 6 starts combined, 4-1 with a 1.95 ERA in that span, 50 strikeouts to 6 walks. They are on a 4-game losing streak. You said it perfectly yesterday. This Cubs team is so schizophrenic, they might rattle off 10 straight at any point. If anything, I look at the Cubs here, but this is probably going to be a hard pass for me.
26: Well, it's a 6th time that the reigning Cy Young Award winner was traded midseason. The last time was Verlander that it happened. His numbers have been ridiculous, what he's doing. 8 earned runs his last 6, 4-1 with an ERA of 1.98. Price is high here. But this is, you know, like Will said, maybe nerves, or he just comes in and dominates again. But they're in a funk here that they've lost 4 in a row. And the Cubbies' bats were fantastic yesterday. But we'll see. Bregman has had great numbers against him career. But I would think he comes out and puts the hammer down here. And but still, look what the price is. It's crazy what the price is on the road.
25: Yeah.
26: With the respect he's getting in this Dodger team. So it ties into what I said yesterday, though, too, about the motivation. I mean, the division's over. Do they really care about the one seed?
25: I know.
26: They've been going through the motions here lately.
25: You mentioned Bregman. So he's hit for the cycle in his career. 7-15, a home run, triple, double in that mix as well. He's got good numbers off of Scooble entering this game. Cardinals and Yankees tonight. It's Hobbins against Weathers in this spot. Wild game last night at Yankee Stadium. The Yankees bullpen, which they did not improve at the deadline, gave up 9 runs in 6 innings. And now relievers are 0-4 with a 6-plus ERA and a 914 OPS allowed over their last 7 games overall. Here's the thing, too. Ben Rice, what a slump all of a sudden. His last 12 games, his slash line is 130, 200, 239. He is 6-46 with 17 strikeouts in those 12 games. And tonight, Weathers was really good in his last start. You want to chase that?
26: Yeah. No, I do not.
25: Same.
26: The other thing, too, what we talked about yesterday, and I'll see how this works out with all the moves. Seth sent this in. This is from Baseball America. 70% of prospects traded at the deadline since 2015 have a 0 or negative war or have not made the majors, period.
25: I buy into it. Yeah, sure. It's almost like they're turning into like lottery tickets here.
26: Yeah. Can't part with the prospects. No, nope. Can't go for it. Nope. Can't do it.
25: Won't do it.
26: Even if it's a rental. These guys, most of them don't even make it. That's incredible.
25: I mean, so what would you say, Paulie, about the Brewers if they had the deadline that the Cubs did? Pretty aggressive. Cubs, killed it, right?
26: Yeah, they did a good job. And maybe the Brewers surpassed the Dodgers.
25: I would say that if you flip it, right, and you gave Milwaukee's trading deadline haul that the Cubs had, I think we'd all be agreeing here that, you know what, they might be able to beat the Dodgers in a 7-game series.
26: Mm-hmm.
25: Like, they are stacked now. They have the personnel to go and pull it off. But they didn't. You mentioned this earlier. The Red Sox number is going up a little bit here. They're taking money, as nobody should be surprised here. It's Martin against Sandoval. Martin was a really good story. His first 11 starts, he was 8-1 with a 2 ERA, but his last 10 starts, 1-4 with a 5.84 ERA and a whip of 1.6.
26: Yeah, plus the White Sox are lousy on the road. It is a Malinsky special.
25: I think
26: Boston's back after the day off, but Boston's back after the long road trip. But I'm surprised at the number. because it's, the White Sox are a different team on the road.
8: Mm-hmm.
26: They're so good at home and have all their all their issues on the road. So, and plus, how do you go against a team that's on a 23-3 run? This stretch is ridiculous. Mm-hmm. They're number one in ERA. The bullpen's got a 1.49, which is number one. The White Sox are number two. It's a 2.50 ERA. It's total domination what's happened.
8: Sure.
26: Going back during this stretch.
25: Now, for what it's worth, Martin did go against the Red Sox on July 8th. He gave up 5 runs in 4 innings.
26: They swept them there, too.
25: Yeah, the Red Sox got him 5-0
26: yeah.
25: in that game.
26: Yeah. How about Rodriguez for Arizona? They won again last night.
25: I know.
26: And Fott was good. There are 7 games over 500. They're 15-6 last 21. He is the third most profitable pitcher in baseball. They're 17-5 when he starts. You're up 12 units. Every time Rodriguez goes for Arizona, and he goes against Vasquez and the Padres, and they couldn't get anything going offensively yesterday.
25: Nope.
26: So this is $1.15 at home. That's under the radar. Number one is Sagano for Colorado, of all people. And he goes tomorrow. You're up 14 units betting that guy.
25: Well, I think that I'm a little bit late to the party here, but if the numbers remain the same, Fott's the guy that we want a piece of in these individual games. He was really good again last. He's been awesome since coming back. And the Diamondbacks are... So let me pay this off, by the way. Yep. So we talked about it earlier. Bring it up one more time. But it's the Rays-Rockies game tonight. I think this series could go like the Blue Jays series did in Colorado last year. Remember when they scored like 40 runs in 3 games?
26: Yeah, they should hammer him again today.
25: I think so, too. So Caminero last night with 2 home runs. He was higher than 3-1 to smack one. He hit 2. Peralta, in his career at Colorado, has a 1.23 ERA in 5 career games, 4 starts at Coors. Incredible. Tovar, who homered last night in his career against Freddie, 5-14, 2 home runs. Only Craig Stammen has an ERA lower, and it's 1.22 compared to 1.23 as a visiting pitcher at Coors. Isn't that something else?
26: Yes.
25: So I played the Rays team total over 5.5 tonight. I think they're going to maul the ball.
26: Yep.
25: In every game there.
26: With you there. I'm also with Will Hill on the Orioles team total over. Rodriguez has the second worst ERA in baseball. If you got at least 40 innings, he's got a 7.98. Only Senga's worse.
25: Mm-hmm.
26: And they're throwing. Plus, they traded all those guys too. And it's Povich for Baltimore, and he's $1.50 total of 9.
25: All right. So here is another bet that I have tonight. I have 2 in the same game. It's Tigers at Mariners. Melton takes on Hancock. Yes, I understand Detroit. They were sellers yesterday at the deadline. They got rid of Skubal and also. They got rid of Mize. That has no impact on this game tonight because Melton is going. And on top of that, Detroit has been, think about this, the last 2 months, they're 32-20. Only the Red Sox, 35-18, have a better record overall in that frame. They have scored 8-plus runs in 5 straight games, first time since 1996. They just swept the A's. Now, that's no great shakes because the A's are in horrendous form, but they outscored them 32-7. The Mariners had to have like walk-off wins back-to-back against the Twins over the weekend. Mm-hmm. They've only won 4 of their last 12. Melton has allowed 2 runs or fewer in each of his last 7 starts, 1.09 with the ERA. Since June 20th, among 117 pitchers, his ERA of 1.09 leads every single pitcher. They've won 9 of his last 11 starts, 45-56 in all their other games. I took plus 105 in the first 5 and plus 111 for the full game today. With Melton.
26: Cosign.
25: Like them both there.
26: No problem with that one. Yep.
25: And then.
26: Hey, I don't mind. You know, you want to go with the Reds. That's fine. Even though Ginn's been solid, but you got a team that's just dead man walking. They've lost 31-40. Just been ugly for the A's.
25: Yep. So I haven't bet it yet, but the reason why is because just I'm hesitant to do so with Singer on the mound. However, his last 4 starts, 2-2 with a 2.13 ERA. That includes a 6-1 loss to Cleveland when he went 4 1/3 and gave up 4 of those runs in that span. So the A's, as you mentioned, that 40-game stretch, they were 36-36 at one point. 9-31 since. They have lost 11 consecutive series.
26: Yes.
25: And no series wins in 13 straight. They're 0-12-1 in that span.
26: Oh.
25: It's just absolutely pathetic. Sal Stewart. And man, Weatherholt, I get it to win the NL Rookie of the Year, but Stewart
26: can have 100 RBIs.
25: He leads baseball with RBIs with CJ Abrams.
26: Yep.
25: So I don't know.
26: Football season's here. 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
25: Spencer Aguiar joins the program next. 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
25: Pretty good debut last week, I would say, for Spencer Aguiar. Joined the program. We talked Rocket Mortgage Classic. And he tipped off Michael Thorbjornsson, and he went on to win. And he was awesome on Sunday, and he was around 45-1, maybe a little bit higher. And Spencer obviously has to join the program off of that great weekend result that he had. He is at Tee Off Sports on X. TeeOffSports.club is the website. Tremendous result last week, Spencer. Tip of the cap to you, my man.
0: Thank you. I appreciate that. Like, we were talking a little bit off air before we started this, and you know, if every single week would be like that, it wouldn't be gambling. And, you know, I always give the answer that outrights in golf are something nice to be able to hit to boost the bankroll. It's not necessarily the market that I would pick for everybody if we're trying to sustainably build a bankroll at the end of the day. But when you can get something like that across the finish line, first time on this show, it obviously looks good, at least from a headline standpoint.
25: Yeah, no doubt. So let's see. Let's break down this week now for the Wyndham Championship. Tell us, let's begin with this before we get into your bets that you like, how this course sets up and which stats kind of matter to you the most this weekend.
0: Yeah, so another Donald Ross course this week. It's going to be very short in its layout. It's going to be sub 7,200 yards, par 70, Bermuda greens. And, you know, I've given this answer in articles and on podcasts throughout the week. If you look at the winning scores over the last five iterations of this contest, you're going to hover right around 20 under par for who wins this. And you get this general expectation to where it's one of the 12 most predictable venues on tour each year for rollover production. That's typically something that you can expect when you see the buckets start pushing into similar production ranges. So what I mean by that, eight par four hole stretch between 400 to 450 yards, you're going to get a little less than 80% of approach shots that come from 125 plus yards. Your real big bucket of increase is going to be from 125 to 175, about an 8% increase from what you typically get from a standard tour stop. And a lot of that is fun to come on a show, talk about. It maybe makes model building a little bit easier. But the one thing I will say, at least in my opinion, is there's a flip side to the equation that's worth pointing out to that. If there is a blueprint that everybody can follow, and we know this tournament every single year produces similar results, it makes it marginally easier for the sports books. It's going to allow sports books to skew numbers ever so slightly. And then you even want to go the more convoluted route with it and talk about DFS or anything like that. All of a sudden you find people landing in really similar buckets. So I think how you build a model this week is important. At its very core, I tried to find golfers that could locate fairways. I think you need to be good from that proximity bucket that I talked about. And because you have these tricky Bermuda Ross style greens, it doesn't mean you have to be a good putter necessarily to find success here, but you do need to be a good Bermuda putter if you want to get to that 20 under par mark.
25: Okay, let's go top of the board then. How short do you want to go with building this portfolio out?
0: When I came on last week, I talked about that I didn't want to start this thing at less than 50 to 1. And, you know, you can number shop and talk about exactly where some of those numbers landed, and Thor Bjornsson being the top of the board for me of how I built my card in that 45 or 50 to 1 range. I had a little bit of a change of perspective this week. And I think you asked me at the end of the show about Jackson Koivun and my thoughts on him. And I kind of said that I think Koivun is a name that in the next 5 years might be the one that dethrones Scottie Scheffler. It doesn't mean it's going to happen today, but we're kind of on that trajectory of best amateur golfer we've ever seen in golf, comes onto the PGA Tour, wins within his first five pro PGA starts. I didn't necessarily think last week was the best course fit for him. When I ran numbers for this tournament, and if you just play the blind resume test and you remove names from the equation, Jackson Koivun for this tournament, and I'm not saying this is the right answer, guys, because it's a small sample size of data of what we're pulling from. But if you just take this small sample size and you don't try to extrapolate out the statistics, Koivun kind of looks like a Scottie Scheffler-esque player inside of my model, to where just the raw data is pushing him into this 10, 11, or 12 under, or 12, 11, or 12 to 1 range of where he should be winning this golf tournament. He's number one across the board in pretty much every key metric that I am looking for this week. And the caveat to that is it's limited sample size. The expectation of regression has to come into play. I just think for me, as I built my model this week, and I'm kind of trying to figure out what I'm trying to dive into and what the numbers say, there is this hidden projection and hidden box of what is Jackson Koivun actually as a PGA Tour professional? What can we expect from him moving forward? And that blind resume leads me in this direction to try to be aggressive on him if the raw data from the small sample size is saying he should be half this price. I'm not necessarily saying I would bet him down to this number. I think if you can get him 18 to 1 or higher, that's probably more of like the realistic zone that you want to find for this. But I think Koivin's potential and his course fit for this tournament is really going to resonate through. So I thought we were getting a soft price on him in these 18 to 20 to 1 zones that he's currently at.
25: I was shopping around right now. Some books have moved to like 15, 16, but you can still find 20s out there.
0: Yeah.
26: Okay. How about Ben Griffin?
0: I was just really quickly to wrap a bow on the Jackson Koivin thing. If you look at a lot of the sharp markets out there, I mean, I've seen him as low as 11 to 1, and that's a little bit ridiculous of what it's at, but you can very consistently find him at 15 to 1, and that's not where you want to be betting him. But it kind of goes to show the point that there is influential money moving him. And according to my model right now from opening numbers, he is the second most influential move of sharp dollars that we've seen come into play. So I think Koivin makes a lot of sense there. As you asked about the Ben Griffin question, I thought this Griffin number, and you know, shop around to see where you can find the best. Circa has 27 to 1. I believe you can still get this into the 30s if you look around. I got him at 35 to 1. That number is mostly gone at this point, but I think anything in the high 20s or low 30s makes a lot of sense. This was a golfer for me. Just look at course history. Three top 11 finishes in this tournament, not necessarily a course history guy at my core of stuff, but I thought you got this enhanced number.

0: expectation of this course and how the same players seem to play well over and over again. And it's kind of the anti-Ben Griffin answer that I just discussed of a player that's consistently rolling out top tens. You look at Gerard, back-to-back missed cuts at this tournament. I think the caveat on the opposite end of this is to look at the current form, and you have to hope that some of the form that he's bringing to the mix is able to far exceed what he has done at this course historically. I think from a downside perspective, just to tell the entire story here, not the greatest Bermuda putter, so you get some negative trajectory there. Some of the Bermuda splits in general kind of go in the wrong direction. So just something to keep in mind with him. And then the name that I really like throwing a bullet on that's down this board, and I believe Circa has this number, I see 120-1. I mean, you can even get this lower than that, but I got him at 150. You can still find that price on Lee Hodges. To me, this is a golfer where the ceiling is extremely high in my model and the floor is to miss the cut. It's kind of what we've seen from him historically over the last year. Top 20 finishes at the John Deere in the 3M, missed cuts at the Rocket, Scottish, RBC Canadian Open. But just purely from a statistical perspective, the metrics really like how he fits on similar courses inside of the top 15 in all three similar course metrics that I ran. And I think when you look at what he's done historically at this course of nothing being inside of the top 40 in the last three go rounds of this, I feel like there is upside and untapped potential that the market didn't necessarily see. So I bet him 4.5 to 1 to come top 20. I think you can take that number at 150-1 to win this tournament. Wouldn't mind even moving up the ladder, betting him 10-1 to come top 10. All of those things are in play, but my advice would be just bet it for the upside. Do not take it in the safety markets.
1: Damn. That is awesome analysis. Yeah. You got a couple of other bets as well. Bazootenhoot top 20 at 3-1 as well. For more, you can go and follow him on X at Teeoff Sports and also Teeoff Sports. Club. Spencer, it'd be something else to go back to back. Best of luck this week. Thanks for the time.
0: Thank you. I appreciate the time, guys.
1: There you go. Spencer Aguiar on the Progressive Guest Line. Very good stuff out of him. Up next, we're going to grab a bite inside of our pizzeria. Long shot bets that could pay off quite handsomely, including a 55,000-1 shot with two of the six legs already in.
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16: 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My favorite, this guy, he's got a $4.80 ticket. It's a six-legger. It pays $141,000. He's got five in. He needs the Yankees to win the World Series.
17: Oh, mama.
16: How about that? I put that on Instagram, the ticket. Oh, man. Why not the American League? Could have been better. But this guy's got five in already. Gordon in Oregon. Start with a banger. He's got three already in from last year's NFL season. Can't log into DraftKings. I'm out of the country to see what the cash out is. I'm letting it ride anyways. Three winners in the NFL with Spain World Cup. Another winner. Spurs win the West. He has the Dodgers to win the World Series to close the ticket. 630-1.
17: Is that a good ticket to have on the Dodgers?
16: Oh, man. And he gets Scooble. Well, he's out of the country.
17: At 630-1 now. The final leg.
16: That's great, Gordon.
17: Is LA.
16: That's great. Ben in Indiana. Spain semis. England quarters. Fever semis?
17: Yeah.
16: You can bet that?
17: Yes, you can.
16: Brewers National League. 78-1. You're cooking, Ben.
17: Well, he needed a better deadline from the Brewers. But other than that, it's
16: yeah,
17: very good.
16: Yeah, they can also, yeah.
17: Yeah,
16: you make the NLCS.
17: Sure.
16: Tim. UConn Final Four winner, Seahawks Super Bowl moneyline winner, Red Sox World Series, 86-1. He thought the ticket was dead 5 weeks ago. Sure,
17: yeah, everyone did.
16: Dead as Dillinger.
17: It's like the
16: great line.
17: Yeah,
16: Reservoir Dogs.
17: It's the Undertaker meme,
16: right?
17: It's got a pulse, baby.
16: The real Mr. ACL's back. Real Mr. ACL on X gives these out as gifts. lot of times. Texans win the AFC. Red Sox American League Lynx WNBA 130-1.
17: Okay, well,
16: not bad.
17: The final leg is the leg I think that we, that's the biggest takeaway here, I think, for the segment. Building these bad boys, don't you think the Lynx have to be part of it? Who will beat
16: that
17: they're
16: going to be hard to beat
17: in a series?
16: I'd say the Aces have the best chance.
17: So do
16: I. But Lynx are better. That was a great game against the Fever, but I just don't think the Fever have enough defense to slow them down.
17: Probably not.
16: But he's definitely live with the Red Sox. And then how do you feel about the Texans? Well, it's, can we see some improvement out of Stroud?
17: I
16: know the defense is nasty, and they mess with the offensive line to upgrade. Can't be any worse.
17: I'm not making this up, Paulie. It feels like every single day somebody new is reaching out to me and saying, boy, am I high in the Texans this year.
16: Okay. Hope so. Will in Massachusetts. This reminds me of the Brewers' value last year. Red Sox win the American League 33-1.
17: Yeah.
16: A lot of big tickets out there on the Red Sox. 23-3 run.
17: It's a good analogy, by the way.
16: Yeah.
17: Brewers were, my God, what, 25-1 middle of the summer.
16: Mike in Pennsylvania. Fresno, Oregon, and Georgia all make their conference title games. Texas Tech wins the Big 12. Notre Dame makes the semis of the college football playoff, 67-1. I like it.
17: So Fresno to make it to the Pac-12 title game. Oregon and Georgia. Now that's getting very creative, yeah. Not getting too greedy here.
16: Fresno spanked Boise on the road last year.
17: Yeah. They are a huge, by the way, number to win the... Why can't they win the Pac-12? 6-1 in that neighborhood?
16: Is that what it is?
17: Yeah.
16: Humans
17: loves their win total over.
16: He does, yeah. Talk about that tomorrow. Where am I? Kyle in Nashville. Rays American League, Dodgers National League. Rams beat the Chargers exacta. 737-1.
17: Well, you're certainly going to get some crazy prices when you put the exactas together before a season starts in any sport.
16: Could be the dream scenario if that happens. If they both host, you got to play a game on Monday night then. They share the stadium.
17: Yeah.
16: Both can't host the same day. NFC, AFC title games. Here's you, big boy.
17: Mm.
16: This is Braden in Kansas. Oklahoma College World Series winner at a big price. Spain or France, double chance to win World Cup cash. Lynx WNBA. Broncos, Bears division, Brewers World Series. 55,723-1. I don't know. People are sleeping on Denver. A lot of Chargers hype. People talk about Mahomes and the Chiefs. Schedule's tough. But Denver should have went to the Super Bowl last year.
17: I wonder how many tickets Braden put in. Like, was this the only one? Or did he take a flyer on, like, several?
16: Boy, that's a good ticket. I think the one that bothers, the one that I have the most trouble with would be the Bears. Just because of, they were so lucky last year and every break went their way. And they're in a tough division. But can't count out Ben Johnson.
17: For the radio audience asking, how the hell was it 55,000-1? He put it in when Oklahoma was still 18-1 to win the College World Series.
16: There you go.
17: So it wasn't like the final weekend of the year.
16: Yes, right. Yes. Chris Massaro, Red Sox, AL East. Miami wins it? Wins college football playoff?
17: I believe
16: playoff.
17: So, yep.
16: Patriots, AFC East, 685-1. Ooh.
17: Well, imagine if the Red Sox get there.
16: I think they can. 5.5 back. I like Boston more than the Yankees. But you got to overcome the Rays, who are so strong.
17: Right,
16: especially
17: there
16: with that best home record.
17: He included the bet side. $200 pays $137,000. Be a fun one to cash for Massaro.
16: Are you worried about Cristobal blowing a game?
17: No, I thought they did a great job last year.
16: No, they did. I know.
17: I thought they
16: no
17: really
16: doubt.
17: Did.
16: But he blew a game last year, though, too.
17: I think that they just are going to overwhelm so many teams. Now, when it comes to, it could be like a coin flip in the playoffs, obviously. But look at what they did a year ago. They manhandled Ohio State. They're right there with Indiana. I'd say they got fortunate to beat Ole Miss, but...
16: Sorry, bookie says Travis Hunter MVP 200-1. I thought they're going to cut down on the two-way.
17: So did I. I thought he was going to be full-time cornerback.
16: Yep. And Paul has Yankees American League, Giants Super Bowl, Rangers Stanley Cup, all New York 19,000-1.
17: A New York special there.
16: Send in your pizza funny place. 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We prefer the email, though, FTM@VSiN.com. Good job, guys.
17: Yeah, so I think that building legs out from now, I think that the Lynx, even though it's like around even money, maybe a little bit better than that, guy just assuming full health here, I Maybe the Aces do it. The Liberty are not going to do it. The Fever in a series are not going to do it.
16: The Liberty better make the playoffs.
17: I know it.
16: They're the 8th seed.
17: Maybe Golden State, because they can muck it up against them. But they are just head and shoulders above everybody else. I've done a couple here. So, man, I really...
16: Double meatball sausage.
17: Yeah.
16: Pepperoni. Sausage rolls. Got to have the bread.
17: My favorite guy to win an award this year, but I can't bet the current price, is Jahmyr Gibbs, Offensive Player of the Year. Uh-huh. Like, this is his...
16: Yeah.
17: Like, his career year. So I built some parlays around him and the other guy who I really like in the market, Jamar Chase. But Astros to win the division, Indiana to win the Big Ten, Gibbs Offensive Player of the Year is 55-1. So that was the first one that I did. I then did Astros. I kept it with the Astros and then these two players. Oregon to win the Big Ten, Gibbs is more than 60-1. And then when I changed it up, and I went Chase, I have Astros to win the division, Indiana Big Ten, Chase is more than 81-1. And then Astros division, Oregon to win the Big Ten, Jamar Chase to win Offensive Player of the Year is about 89-1.
16: All right.
17: I built it around those specific legs.
16: The other thing to back Cignetti and not to doubt him, look what he did with, I know you can say the schedule, but what he did with Rourke in year one.
17: Right. Oh, for sure.
16: And to go to the playoff.
17: Right.
16: And he wasn't highly talented.
17: Those were almost all, like, that was an influx of James Madison players that he had.
16: You can argue, you can argue Hoover's the most talented quarterback he's had now and had more talent and upside than Mendoza.
17: Yeah, don't forget, I think it was before the Illinois game last year, Mendoza was still 35-1, maybe higher to win the Heisman. Like, we didn't think, like, he was going to come in and take off like he did and turn into the number one pick overall in the NFL draft. Yeah. Like, that was still a humongous, like, long shot that had to come in. And Indiana was 100-1 to win the title last year before the season started.
16: We got a game Thursday, Hall of Fame. Then there's five games the following Thursday to start week one of the preseason. And book your trip to Vegas. 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Contest time, people. Football time. It's here.
17: There was a move, by the way, with the point spread in the Hall of Fame game on Thursday night today because Carolina's not going to play, guys. And then
16: Carson, what do you think, though?
17: Carson Beck's going to go.
16: I'm good with Kenny Pickett, though.
17: Yeah,
16: because behind Beck is Slovis. So it's going to be Beck and Slovis. And then I go Pickett and then whatever else Carolina decides to do. But
17: I like Arizona.
16: You do?
17: Yeah, I agree with the line.
16: Yeah, okay.
17: I do. Professional bettor Paul Stone ranked his top 15 college quarterbacks in our preseason betting guide. I have to disagree with number one. That's next here on VSiN.

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20: Welcome in. We are live in Vegas. 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Mitch Moss, Pauly Howard coming up in this hour. We will get into today's Major League Baseball card in 15 minutes. Derek Stevens, owner, CEO of this great property, lifelong Detroit guy as well, on the show in 30 minutes. His takeaways from the Tigers selling at the deadline yesterday in Major League Baseball, Pauly. Also, big week here at the network. Our guide is out, our college football betting guide. I said yesterday on the air, because I didn't even look at like how many pages it was, but I'm like, oh God, this thing is way over 100 pages. It's like 350. So yes,
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20: and it looks spectacular as always.
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20: 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You're going to get Matt Youmans preseason top 50 previews for every single FBS team that's 138 best bets, conference champs from hosts and experts here at the network.
14: I love right at the top, you get right into the picks. Like, who's going to win every conference? Who's going to the Final Four? And then you start off with humans making a strong case for Fresno over their win total.
20: Sure.
14: It's great. What's a sports all about?
20: Yep. Get the top 50 in there. He went back and forth with Paul Stone. So they have different numbers, at least in the top 10 that he shared as well. And Paul Stone, professional bettor, he's coming on Thursday again to preview Pac-12 this week. He's been coming on every week now during the summertime to give out his best bets for these conferences. He ranked his top 15 college quarterbacks, calling it the year of the quarterback in the guide. I got to disagree with number one.
14: You're damn right.
20: I have to.
14: I just don't see it. I don't see that this guy, well, they're going to say the pedigree, whatever. I mean, it's not like Eli Manning was great. I mean, he just caught lightning in a bottle when they upset the Patriots both times and just a miracle catch in the throat of Manningham on the sideline. And Peyton's probably, top three all time, top five, whatever. But I didn't see it last year. There were improvements late in the season. But to think what the price is again, Heisman, and then he's just going to come in and dominate or be like a top pick in the NFL draft? I'm watching a different game.
20: Yep. So he's unbettable to me at plus 750 to win the Heisman Trophy. And Arch Manning is Paul Stone's number one quarterback. He wrote perhaps the most polarizing figure in all of college sports. Manning began the 2025 season as the Heisman favorite, but he sputtered in September and quickly fell from grace. He did point out that from October on, however, he threw for 2,012 yards in the final eight games, 21 touchdowns against only three turnovers in that span. Here's where I'm at with Arch Manning. Because Paul Stone is far from the only person on the planet to make a case that he's the best quarterback in college football. He might win the Heisman Trophy, or he's going to be the number one pick overall in the draft. I saw that from draft people last year at the end of the college football season. If he came out last year, he should have been or would have been the number one pick in the draft. If you're right about Arch Manning, that's great. And if you're strong about him, look, tip of the cap to you. My thing is what Paulie just said. I'm sorry, but I need to see it a little bit more. It was such a small sample size. And was he dinged up? Maybe. Was the team dinged up? Absolutely they were. But man, oh man, based on the first season from Arch Manning, I got to see it unfold in 2026.
14: They're lucky they didn't lose more games.
20: Oh, for sure.
14: That's the other thing. But it's like what Mike Pritchard would always say. You take a quarterback, number one, it's a 50-50 shot.
20: That's right.
14: You don't know if the guy's going to pan out. I wouldn't take a lot of these guys high. Like, do you think Mateer's going to be a good pro? Do you think Hoover's going to? Dante Moore? No way. I wouldn't take Moore top five.
20: Oh, neither would I. No chance.
14: So, I mean, the guy I actually think has the best chance at having a long career would be Chambliss. But I could be way off on that when it's all said and done. But I think the guy who can really excel at the next level out of all these guys would be Chambliss.
20: I don't disagree. I really don't. I mean, the age is going to be held against him. But I thought coming out last year, he was so good that Chambliss, had he done it and did not try for another year of eligibility, I'm like, why should Chambliss not be number one overall? Do we know that Mendoza has to be the guy, number one? And Chambliss would be where I would start my power ratings for quarterbacks in college football this year as well. He was absolutely spectacular last year. Now, there's no more Lane Kiffin. But again, we talked about this earlier. Why is Lane Kiffin the be-all, end-all? Why is he the best coaching? Like, we're expecting this massive upgrade at LSU, and yet Ole Miss to kind of, like, not be who they've been the last couple of years because he's gone? Okay. I'm betting the opposite way on that. I got tickets on a positive, this tough schedule. But I think Ole Miss can be a playoff team again this year. So I would have him number one overall. I have not bet him to win the Heisman just because I'm going back and forth on 12-1 at that number. And Paul Stone has CJ Carr, number three overall. He was very good, but as we talked about with Aaron Moore yesterday, are the numbers really going to pop this year with Carr to like bet him for the Heisman? I don't think they're going to. Their defense is going to be so good and they have a very manageable schedule. They might just pound teams and take the foot off the gas.
14: Mm-hmm. That's definitely in play. How about Mensah? I mean, this is a guy who's tricky, which I know Dustin has Heisman bets, and I asked Brad Powers on air, who's better, is Mensah or Beck? And he said, good question, hard question. 34-6 touchdown INT ratio last year, but now you come in with all this talent. You have Fletcher and Tony.
20: Sure.
14: And what his star wide receiver, who had 1,000 yards, joins him from Duke? I mean, maybe he's way too low at 10, and maybe they go 11-1. And he has some monster games and puts up ridiculous numbers. Because the thing They had big numbers there, too, with Beck. But Beck had a ton of interceptions.
20: Sure.
14: Beck was more managing the game, too, at times.
20: I'd like to ask a follow-up to Brad Powers. And
14: Beck was terrible in the SMU game.
20: Yeah, he was. How close is Mensah to Cam Ward?
14: Okay, maybe that's better. He also killed him in the Louisville game.
20: Because if
14: with the turnovers.
20: Yeah, sure. And if he's close to Cam Ward, in the opinion of some pros who do this, you know, for a living, well then sign me up to win the Heisman. Because what you just said, they should win 11 games this year in that neighborhood. And if that's the case,
14: The comeback is then it's you're going Tulane. Right, and then Duke 34 touchdowns, but now you're coming up to Miami.
20: Right, right.
14: Maybe the knock is about step up in competition or who you're playing, and the bright lights are on you every single game. But I think he's in for a big year. He had 4,000 yards passing.
20: I'm glad you brought this up, by the way. Like last year, the whole talking point about Dante Moore potentially going back to Oregon, well, he doesn't want to be a member of the Jets. Why would the Jets have to take him at number 2 overall? I thought that would have been a complete reach. Are we positive that Dante Moore, forget the college level for a second, he's going to be a franchise quarterback in the NFL? Like, why does that have to happen? I heard Kazarian talking about this here whenever it was on VSiN within the last 10 days. He's like, I'm not a fan of Dante Moore. I'm like, thank God somebody finally said it. I think I was on vacation. I'm like, I'm not either.
14: Well, remember the J.J. McCarthy hype?
20: Yeah.
14: Guy's going to be awesome. Everyone's sleeping on him. He's going to be great for the Vikings.
20: Yeah. He's a fine quarterback on a team that is absolutely loaded to the gills. Or I think he's good. No, it does not. What do you think about Marcel Reed? So the kid is obviously a two-way threat, dual threat quarterback. Gets it done both ways. But we pointed out earlier, was released today, and a team ranked in the top 10 has finished unranked every single year but one the last 23 years. Paulie and I agreed with this without even talking about it before the show. We think that team's going to be Texas A&M. If we had to take a flyer on which team that would be, they're ranked, what, 8th in the preseason poll today?
14: Yeah.
20: They get Texas and Tennessee at home. They get all their other big ones on the road. That would be the team I would look at.
14: It's a tough way to end the season. Tennessee at Oklahoma, Texas.
20: Yeah.
14: And Texas got him last year. Mm-hmm. Damn, that's tough. But that's not bad where he has him. He has him at 12. I'm okay with that. But they took advantage of a soft schedule, and they got the incredible win against Notre Dame, which but great job. They scored 41 points in South Bend, I can't get the Miami game out of my mind. That was horrendous.
20: Yep.
14: Couldn't get a first down. Couldn't move the ball. The silly interception at the end of the game. I mean, that's just like you watch. They could play 8 quarters. I don't know if they're going to score a touchdown.
20: No, you're right.
14: How bad they looked.
20: Yeah. Yesterday, Aaron Rodgers was on Pat McAfee's show on ESPN. He was all over the map, very opinionated on everything. He's setting up his post-playing career, no doubt, right, to be somewhere in media.
14: Well, I don't know. Who knows with this guy?
20: He's a little off his rocker, I would say.
14: Loves Fauci.
20: Big fan. They're best friends, I think. But this is in terms of our world when it comes to a betting racket and betting on this stuff. I'm actually glad that he brought this up. He got into the whole Diana Russini, Mike Vrabel scandal and MVP voting.
0: What is the network doing? Like, you have literally an individual that maybe used to work at ESPN that covers our league at the highest level, and there's a major scandal, and it's just like nobody can talk about it. What are we even doing
21: personal
0: here?
21: Lives are personal lives. I feel like you of all people should know that.
0: I understand, but if it's affecting certain things, if there's leaks going on, if there's tampering going on, if that person is also an MVP voter and a Coach of the Year voter, remember when I won MVP in 2021?
21: Yeah,
0: and that bomb in Chicago.
21: Uh huh.
14: Yeah.
0: Yeah, that's real life.
20: I'm glad he brought it up.
14: I won't vote for this guy. I think he's a jerk.
20: Yeah. Yeah. It was held against him from a voter in 2021 because of the whole he would not get vaccinated. And that voter said in August that year, doesn't matter what he does, I'm not going to get my vote. That's completely unfair as a voter to say that. Can't have that opinion.
14: Well, I think that this might take as long as the Kawhi aspiration investigation.
20: Well, but what's nothing's going to take that long.
14: With Rossini about what it does. He is onto something there, though, too, about did she give May an MVP vote because she's fooling around in sexual favors with the coach.
20: Sure. I'm here for all of it.
14: Yeah. And how far does it go back? But did she swing boats? And
20: yep.
14: I
20: don't know, Paul. But he said it's not covered there. He was like blaming ESPN. I'm sure that they were thrilled to have that on their airwaves yesterday.
14: Well, what are they supposed to do, though? How do you go back and the New York Post, there was something every day about, here's pictures of them in a casino.
20: I know.
14: Here's pictures of them at a bar. It's like, okay, we got it. We've established that they had a relationship and she cheated on her husband. And she traded sexual favors. I don't know if she works again, but how you want to do it and cover it every single day. I think people got sick of it.
20: Well, I'm sure they did, but he brought it up again where it matters to us. Comes to betting on this stuff. We'll dive into tonight's Major League Baseball card coming up here on Follow the Money. It's VSiN, the Sports Betting Network.
1: This is a Bloomberg Business of Sports report. British Prime Minister Andy Burnham says FIFA President Gianni Infantino is not the right man to lead world soccer's governing body in the latest fallout from the now-abandoned plan to sell stakes in the World Cup to private investors. The plan had sought to create an entity to house media rights, including those for the World Cup, and would have brought in outside capital based on a $20 billion valuation for that entity. European soccer's governing body, UEFA, said it had lost confidence in FIFA's leadership. The governing body for North and Central American and Caribbean soccer said FIFA had stopped putting football first. Infantino was forced to back down over his controversial plans to sell World Cup profits through a commercial subsidiary that would run its top competitions. Meanwhile, Secretary of State Marco Rubio and Infantino reportedly held a phone call. Infantino wants the Trump administration's help to keep his job. With a Bloomberg Business of Sports report, I'm Michael Barr.
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20: Derek Stevens in the studio coming up in 15 minutes. Not only owns three casinos here in downtown Las Vegas, lifelong Detroit fan. His thoughts on the deadline yesterday. Sellers! Scooble on Saturday night, and then Casey Mize right at the buzzer going to San Diego. Former Padre Cody Decker was on with VSiN Primetime last night. Very opinionated on the sport of baseball. Does a radio show in L.A., comes on with Tim and the boys and Matt occasionally throughout the baseball season. I was driving around going home last night listening to this, and there was a great payoff because I'm like, what the hell is this guy talking about when Tim asked him about what the Brewers did at the deadline?
3: Man, you know, I'm glad they've stood pat. I'm against all you guys. I'm glad the Brewers didn't do anything too crazy. They got Dustin May, thought that was a very nice pickup. He might be a problem when it comes to October, but at the end of the day, yeah, I'm thrilled the Brewers are sticking to their recipe that is proven year in, year out to win championships. This is a championship team year in, year out. And they've never, ever changed a single thing. And why would they?
4: They
3: keep winning championships.
4: They haven't won a championship.
3: What was that?
4: They haven't won a championship, Cody.
3: You mean like this current run? They have a history of championships. Why would they change anything?
4: They don't. They've never won a World Series.
3: They've never won?
4: Never.
3: Oh, yeah, this was bad then. Then I'd say this was bad. I would say continuing the same thing is bad. I take back everything I said. I'm sorry. I'm being a little misinformed. I thought they were. Based on what you were saying, yeah, why change the thing? It works. Oh, look at all the rings.
20: I loved the bit. That was awesome.
14: Yeah.
20: I'm like, I was on Main Street driving home. Like, what is he saying? And then I go, hold on a second here. Yeah, very good.
14: Well, so there's a lot of this and people are upset. And the Dodgers have had to deal with it as well. So it's, you know, why did the Tigers do this? Why did they take that in return? Where are the other teams? Step up, do something, come on. Like Baltimore a couple of years ago, the Brewers still missing out as well. Dave Roberts was asked about the Dodgers ruining baseball.
20: We'll get that in a second here. Now,
14: because they asked Scooble, they asked him, they asked Freeman. And everyone, I've heard this from, seen it multiple times by people that the Dodgers are ruining baseball. Here's Roberts being asked about it yesterday.
6: It just seems like there's always blowback with us. People are passionate. We feel good about it. There's nothing that we did that no one else couldn't have done. You know, I just laud our front office. You have to have the players to be able to pull something like this off. And, you know, we still got, you know, arguably one of the top two or three or one or two or three farm systems in baseball, you know, a day later. So it's a credit to a lot of people in this organization. Thanks, guys.
14: Well, two-time world, they won it back-to-back trying to go for the three-peat. And say, okay, Yamamoto, Ohtani, Glasnow, Snell coming back. We need more. Got to put us over the top. And why Detroit took that deal, I'll never know.
20: I know.
14: Which ESPN gave him a grade of a D.
20: Well, Paul, again, as a Brewers fan, I'm a little bit bitter because, again, some of the reports came out and said they offered more. Who knows? I still haven't heard what the official offer was. I don't
14: get the Red Sox giving up that for Rutschman. And then this is what Scooble went
20: Neither
14: for.
20: Do I. But I don't blame the Dodgers. I don't. I think it's a total farce what fans have been told by their owners for decades in this sport. Oh, poor us. We're a small market team. We can't make it. Yeah, you can. You're all billionaires. And first and foremost, the Tigers should have been discussing an extension with Scooble for the last year and a half. And to punt on having this guy?
14: I agree.
20: Horrible job out of them.
14: Yeah.
20: So it's maybe if the lockout happens next year, that's going to be the best thing to happen. And then other teams will actually up their game because the A's are moving here, folks, to Las Vegas. I wanted nothing to do with this team moving to Las Vegas. And this is coming from someone who rooted for the A's when they were in Oakland. Because if they come here, and it feels like they're changing their whole philosophy a little bit because they were not sellers yesterday and they pointed that out, well, we're building for the future. Well, you need to be because you're moving to a new city that's building you a brand new stadium. They can't possibly come here and have that same attitude in previous years of, oh, we got awesome talent and they're going to get good for the first couple of years and then we're going to bail on them and trade them for other. Just like, what are we doing? Don't want that anywhere near Las Vegas. So there's got to be a whole thing of, yeah, we can go out there and sign our guys and keep them and then put together teams like that are going to be competitive with other teams like the Dodgers.
14: Well, yeah, they go for it and they try. And I know if you're a Yankee fan, you got to be livid and say, why doesn't Cashman do that?
20: I know.
14: I mean, you got the Yankees with their drought since 2009, which is unacceptable. And then again, what did he do at the deadline? Garcia had a home run yesterday, but they needed some help too. And you lost in the World Series to the Dodgers, but then these guys just look around and say, not good enough, let's add something, and maybe another piece or tweak here. And it's his embarrassment of riches, but that's what the Yankees were, though, too. Why did the Yankees get away from that?
20: Sure. Well, the old man died.
14: That too. But it's also someone's got to step up and say, this is unacceptable, and let's get back to being the Yankees and dominating and having a stacked roster and also having that core group and being have a great farm system. And that they said the same thing about the Yankees in the late 90s and the early 2000s.
20: Are they
14: not fair? Too good, ruining sure. baseball. Not
20: well, but who has better job security than Brian Cashman?
14: I don't understand. I know
20: nobody.
14: Yeah, doesn't make any sense with this drought.
20: Yeah. How about he comes out then and tell, we had talks about Adley Rutschman. Sure. Great. A small conversation. He didn't make the deal. That's the bottom line. Did the Red Sox overpay? Absolutely they did. But somehow, some way, the Red Sox have realized, well, this thing is real. Why don't we go for it? The Yankees aren't going to do anything. The American League is wide open. We're as good as any of these teams. Maybe we can steal a World Series this year again. I don't think the Red Sox had this in the plans 2 months ago.
14: They got out of control. I mean, remember, then they also had a lot of swings and misses. Kevin Brown, Arabu, Randy Johnson, who's the guy? Carl Pavano.
20: Oh, yeah.
14: I mean, there were so many guys that didn't work out. Where Kenny Rogers, all these busts, but they would throw all the big money and sign these guys,
20: right.
14: And it would just blow up in their face. But it's just, I know it's outrageous to see minus 130 to win the National League and plus 150 to win the World Series, but. Phillies could have beat them, and the Blue Jays definitely blew it.
20: Sure. Well, when you think about that look-ahead number, and they were minus 110, it keeps growing now, just to win the National League here. Because when, right now they're on pace to get a top two seed, which means the Dodgers would get a bye. And then think about the team that they would have to beat to get to the NLCS and then probably play the Brewers. Chris Bennett came on, who is the sportsbook director here, does all the baseball numbers at Circa last week, and I asked him a look-ahead price on that series. I said, if the Brewers get Skubal, give me a price, Dodgers home field against the Brewers. And he said, roughly $1.80 for the Dodgers. And I said, what about like a game one, Yamamoto's hosting Mizorowski? It was a little bit higher than $1.30, he thought, was maybe the number. But that was with the Brewers getting Skubal. Not only did that not happen, but the Dodgers did.
14: Yeah. I go back when we had Dave Stewart in studio, though. Look at those Oakland A's teams. I mean, they lost in five to the Dodgers, and they got swept by the Reds. They only won one World Series, I think, with all that talent. And that was an embarrassment of riches. You still got to go out there and do it. And even though it's a joke, you see how much talent they have, and if a payroll would help and fans would stop complaining. But there's also too many owners who just say, I'm going to take the easy way out, pocket the money, and I'm just going to put a half-assed product
20: on the field. Exactly right. They don't care. They have, I don't know, 20 other businesses that are, you know, they've built their empire with. So if you're talking about this being around Pick'em now, maybe a little bit heavier than that, how about building parlays around them and the links? We did this earlier in Pizzeria.
14: You want to go National League with links to win it? Or some college football winners?
20: Yeah.
14: Conference title winners?
20: Could the Rays beat the Dodgers in a 7-game series? I guess the answer is yes, because the Blue Jays almost did last year. The Yankees at full strength, could they beat the Dodgers? Yeah, probably. But maybe just build it to win the NL links, and yeah, there you go. How about, you want to go heavy chalk here?
14: Yeah. Are the Rams ruining the NFL? I mean, it looks like Donald's going to come back and play.
20: Yeah.
14: I mean, some teams go for it.
20: Sure they do.
14: It's hard to win. And a lot of times, sometimes the talent doesn't work out, or it's difficult to do.
20: That's the other team I was going to bring up. How about building some cross borders with the Dodgers, NL, Lynx, WNBA, Rams, either NFC or Rams to win the title?
14: A lot has to go right, too. Stafford's got to stay healthy.
20: Yeah,
14: Dodgers have to stay healthy. Can Ohtani pitch? He was awful in the World Series against the Yankees, who had the injury that hurt him, though, too. But you got to go against the Miz maybe three times, though, in a 7-game series.
20: Maybe.
14: And even though he could only go five or six innings, it's sports. Weird stuff happens.
20: How did the Brewers set up their rotation now in a 7-game series? Miz, Harrison comes back. Miz in game three.
14: I think I got to go put Henderson in there.
20: You got to go Logan Henderson. He might go game two, actually.
14: Okay, yeah.
20: Depends on what kind of form Harrison's going to be when he comes back.
14: That was a struggle. That Philly series was right there for him.
20: Sir.
14: All low-scoring games.
20: Yeah.
14: One mistake, a play here, a play there, they win the series.
20: Yeah. Derek Stevens on the program coming up next. He is a Detroit guy, for those who don't know. Does he feel robbed by the return for Tarek Skubal? And overall, his thoughts about what they did getting rid of him, and Casey Mize at the deadline. This is Follow the Money on VSiN, the Sports Betting Network.

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0: Consigue tu boleto para ver a los Guardianes enfrentarse a los Padres el sábado 15 de agosto. 15,000 aficionados recibirán el City Connect Slingback gracias al Museo de Historia Natural, Museo de Historia Natural de Cleveland. 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
0: Ven a disfrutar de tu equipo favorito esta temporada con los Guardianes.tv, presentado por Progressive. 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